The Oregon Department of Justice is convening a virtual public hearing on the proposed merger of Salem Health Hospital and Clinics and Santiam Hospital and Clinics. That's on August 5th at 5 p.m. The hearing is due to the emergency nature of the situation and has been removed from the purview of Oregon Health Authority. To submit public comment or learn more, search for Oregon Department of Justice Hospital Mergers and Acquisitions.

Well, before that public announcement, we were listening to Rita Lee and the band Tutti Frutti. They did an album in 1975 called Frutto Proibido. And that song was called Agora So Falte Você. And before that, we are in Egypt with the song Enti by Hamid El Shari, who was born in Libya, but I think he had Libyan and Egyptian parents and kind of did his music career, has been doing his music career in Egypt. I love the little yelps in that song. They were fantastic. That came out in 1993. And before that, we were with other musicians who have parentage from different countries. The song was called Barrio Hustle, and that was by Hermanos Gutierrez, who are based in Zurich in Switzerland. They have a couple of brothers, both great guitar players. They have an Ecuadorian parent and a Swiss parent. That came from their album Sonido Cosmico from a couple of years back on Easy Eye Sound. We started with somebody who's appearing at Pickathon multiple times, it looks like. That's the Mexican Institute of Sound and their song My America Is Not Your America, and that featured Blur guitarist Graham Coxon, who is making some very loud noises at the end of the song, and you can hear his distinctive vocals as well. As I said, I think Mexican Institute of Sound, Camilo Lara, is playing some DJ sets if you're lucky enough to be going up to Happy Valley to see Pegathon. Well, we did hear Rita Lee and Tutti Frutti from Brazil, and we're going to stay with a Brazilian musician, another legendary Brazilian musician, Marcos Valle, who is also playing at Pickathon. He is going to be appearing, I think I wrote this down somewhere, I think he's kind of got one of the headline spots. Oh yeah, Saturday at 8 p.m., so that's tomorrow 8 p.m. That should be great. He is still going strong. This song that we're going to listen to came out in 1971. If you're going to see Marcos Valle or any music anywhere this weekend, hope you dance and have a fantastic time.

0: gotta stop of this rockers nation.
1: Yep. Wonderful World, Beautiful People. That, of course, was Jimmy Cliff. He left us last year, but yesterday was his birthday. So, thought we'd play some Jimmy Cliff. That was from his 1969 album, Wonderful World, Beautiful People. And another birthday is happening tomorrow. Somebody who's still on the planet. That is Carlton Ridenour, better known as Chuck D, from Public Enemy. That was the absolute classic and fantastic advice. Maybe now more than ever, don't believe the hype. From 1988, from the album It Takes a Nation of Millions to Hold Us Back. And of course, Chuck's helped by Flavor Flav, Security of the First World, and Terminator X. What a band. And, well, all these birthdays, another person who has left the planet, Paddy Maloney, from the Chieftains, the Ilian pipe player and tin whistle player. I think you heard the tin whistle in there. That was O'Sullivan's March from their great album Chieftains 7, which came out in 1977. He was born August 1st, 1938. And I think he died in 2021. We started the set off with somebody who is still with us, still making music. And in fact, he's going to be playing tomorrow at 8 p.m. in Happy Valley at Pickathon. That's Marcos Valle, of course, and his song Gara from 1971. The music in the background is a little bit of dub from Tapazuki. And we have just one more set of music. And we are going to be playing somebody else who's in the lineup at Pickathon, and somebody we've played before on the show, the Meridian Brothers. And, well, this incarnation of the Meridian Brothers, who are from Colombia, is with Grupo Renacimiento. I'm probably pronouncing that slightly awkwardly. So this is a song, Metamorphosis. And I've really enjoyed playing music for you guys. I hope you will tune in next Friday at 4 p.m. Pacific Standard Time. Don't forget, you can always check out the playlist at kmuz.org. So we're going to go out, as I said, with Meridian Brothers and the song Metamorphosis. And after that, we have a song from the Democratic Republic of the Congo. And we end up in Sweden. Have a great weekend.
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2: 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I'm Chris Heim.

0: special edition of Global Village as we celebrate Uncommon Instrument Awareness Day, one of those pseudo-holidays, but how could we resist? The problem, of course, doing a world music show is pretty much everywhere in the world an instrument is common somewhere, but we will focus in on some uncommon situations where instruments occur, and also a few instruments that are in and of themselves uncommon, as you will hear in this intro and outro as we begin this visit to the Global Village.
1: Hi there, nice to be with you. Happy you could stick around. Like to introduce Legs Larry Smith, drums. And Sam Spoons, rhythm pole. And Vern Dudley Bohay Noel, bass guitar. And Neil Innes, piano. Come in, Rodney Slater on the saxophone. With Roger Ruskin Spear on tenor sax. Hi, Vivian Stanchel, trumpet. Big hello to Big John Wayne, xylophone. And Robert Morley, guitar. Billy Butlin, spoons. And looking very relaxed, Adolf Hitler on vibes. Nice. Princess Anne on sousaphone.

Lord Snooty and his pals tap dancing. In the Groove with Harold Wilson, violin. Franklin McCormack on harmonica.

on bongos. Count Basie Orchestra on triangle. Thank you. Great to hear the Rawlinsons on trombone. Back from his recent operation, Dan Drop, hot. And representing the flower people, Quasimodo on bells. Wonderful to hear Brainiac on banjo. We welcome Baldunican as himself. Very appealing, Max Jaffa. Mmm, that's nice, Max. What a team, Zebra Kid and Horace Batchelor on percussion. And a great favorite and a wonderful performer, all of us here, J. Arthur Rank on gong.

from the Latvian group Ziga, playing the Zigamoniums on a piece called Back to the East as we celebrate Uncommon Instruments Awareness Day here in the Global Village. More uncommon instruments and giving new meaning to playing with your food. This is the Vegetable Orchestra.

0: uncommon Instruments Awareness Day here in the Global Village. Something we certainly could not resist. And they're a group that actually captured quite a bit of attention in world music circles when they appeared on the scene. A group from Kinshasa. They actually play instruments that are based on traditional instruments, but often they are homemade and handmade from car parts and other things. They also made their own amplifiers and microphones, and the result is very distinctive sound of Konono No. 1. And they're from the Congotronics album. We heard Kule Kule. We also heard the Vegetable Orchestra, and indeed, that is what they play, nothing but vegetables that they fashion into instruments. So we heard some beaten eggplant and turntable with a leek pickup, also some dried artichoke and onion peels and carrot xylophone and water radish, part of the musical lineup there. A group out of Vienna, the Vegetable Orchestra, and from their album Onion Noise, we heard Nightshades. We also heard Ziga, a project that started in Latvia and features the invented instrument, the Zigamonium. And that particular track, Back to the East, part of a whole set devoted to experimental musical instruments, orbitones, spoon harps, and bellophones, the name of the release. And Ziga, again, is who we heard from that. From France, the Primitives du Futur with some Viennese coffee from their album World Musette, and a little bit of musical saw in there, fairly uncommon, at least these days. And the intro and the outro, and Roy Rogers on trigger, and all sorts of other instruments featured there on that wonderful piece from the Bonzo Dog Band. To start things out for us here in the Global Village, we're back here in just a minute, as we mentioned at the top of the show, with a global perspective. It's hard to find any instrument that is not common somewhere, so context sometimes makes a big difference. As you'll hear when we get to some jazz bagpipes from the one and only Rufus Harley. That's next when we return here to the Global Village.
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Well, banjos and harmonicas may be popular in bluegrass and blues, but not so much in jazz. That was one of the things that helped make Bela Fleck and the Flecktones stand out. There were others, too, including the great musicality of all the players. They're from an album they did called Rocket Science. Prickly Pear, the name of the piece. Bela Fleck on banjo, along with Future Man, Victor Wooten, and on the harmonica, and on his birthday today. So wanted to get to a little bit for that reason as well. Howard Levy, part of the original lineup of Bela Fleck and the Flecktones. In front of that, Howard Johnson on the tuba. Tuba used to be a quite popular instrument in jazz back in the early days, and one of those instruments that actually recorded very well, so early recordings of jazz featured a lot of tuba. But that changed, and not a whole lot of folks playing it now, but Howard Johnson really doing some great stuff with it, and there with his lineup Gravity. On the album called Gravity, we heard Big Alice, a little bit of a second line feel to that one. And the one and only jazz piper Rufus Harley with a thing called Scotch and Soul. And here in the Global Villages, we're celebrating Uncommon Instrument Awareness Day. And when we return, we'll have some music from a marvelous group from Finland called Norinka. And along with their more traditional instruments like bass and viola and accordion, they have some toys and boots and bamboo ski poles and doors. We will hear from them in just a minute right here in the Global Villages.

from a three-disc compilation called Ohm, the early gurus of electronic music, and they're actually one of the later ones that was featured on this compilation. John Hassell with Before and After Charm. And we also heard some music from a group out of Finland called Norinka, and a little bamboo ski pole and boots and doors and whistling and toys, part of the uncommon instruments that they use in their music. I suspect we at least got the ski poles on a piece called I Nordic Walked to You from their album Suomi Klezmer. Norinka, helping us to celebrate Uncommon Instruments Awareness Day here in the Global Village. Hope you enjoyed our little odd excursion. A reminder to find out more about what's coming up on the show at facebook.com/globalvillageradio. We post information daily there about the program, world music news, music videos, and more. 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I'm Chris Heim. Thanks for listening. 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
2: I have a good friend called John Carty, and he wrote a tune that I really like called the Shanawak Tube Station. Shanawak is a place in Connemara. And it doesn't have a tube station. but it's a lovely jig that John wrote, and I hope he won't mind me playing it.

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1: We started with the grand old man himself, Kevin Burke. He makes his home in Portland, Oregon right now, but he was a member of several influential bands that changed the face of Celtic music, known notably the Bothy Band. He also played with Micheál O'Donnell, Andy Irvine, Jackie Daly, and Christy Moore, among others. We heard Shanawak Tube Station from his CD, An Evening with Kevin Burke. Now we're going to hear a very new band called Dallahand from the CD Speak of the Devil with Bindolphin.

You're listening to the Celtic Music Hour on KMUZ and KYAC and our dance show. We just heard the music of Wales with the Red Dragon Band from its CD Traditional Folk Music of Wales with tune that translates as The Flowers of Chirk. I'm not going to try and pronounce it in Welsh. Now, occasionally at a Cayley, you'll hear someone get up and sing a song. This is Catherine Clare and Margot Mara with The Broom from their CD, Come Close, Come In.

0: are listening to the Celtic Music Hour on KMUZ and KYAC, and our show on dance. That was the sound of the group Cecilia from their CD Accent. Cecilia is in Canada, which has a great tradition of Celtic music, and that was Morning Dew. Before that, Rebecca Lomnicki and David Brewer from their CD The Fire played Coconut Alley. Incidentally, Rebecca is from right here in the Mid-Willamette Valley. Speaking of the Mid-Willamette Valley, let's do the Celtic Calendar Part 1.
1: Kaylee of the Valley Society. Next Kaylee will be on Friday, August 14th at 630 Hood Street Northeast in Salem. Malden Meehan is the scheduled caller. Gifted fiddler Bronny Griffin will lead the musicians. Doors open at 7 with a short dance lesson at 7:15. Live music is from 8 to 11. 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
0: Looking for a fun way to exercise? 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Classes are held at the VFW Hall at 630 Hood Street Northeast. The first class is free. 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
1: If you live in the Tualatin area, Sam Cater's dance classes are on Thursday evenings at the Winona Grange at 8340 Southwest Seneca Street in Tualatin. They are from 7 to 8:30. There is a fee. 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
1: Salem's Trad Sessions happen on the first Saturdays of the month at 7:30 at Finty's Cafe in downtown Salem. 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Trad Sessions also has Facebook and Instagram pages.

0: That was the group The Suffering Gales from their CD called Irish Dance, Music, and Song, with a set of jigs that starts with The Mill Pond. And now for this message.
1: 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Learn more at the Oregon Health Authority website or search for OHALGBTQ youth.

0: You're listening to the Celtic Music Hour on KMUZ and KYAC, and our show featuring various types of dance music. That was a strathspey, a Scottish form of dance. The instrumental was the Long F set from Rebecca Lomnicki and David Brewer from their CD called The Fire. Before that, we heard Florence Fahey on the concertina with the Jacqueline Walls from her Tales from the Phlegy Shore CD. The Phlegy Shore is a famous coastal area in the Burren region of County Clare in Ireland. It's now time for our Celtic Calendar, Part 2.
1: August has Cailey of the Valley doing several dance demonstrations. The first will be on August 1st at the Scio Saturday Market, located at the Scio Fairgrounds at 38999 Northeast 1st Street in Scio. There will be two performances. Besides the dance demonstration, there is audience participation. Enjoy learning how to do a jig.
0: August 8th is the Inglewood Forest Festival, located at Inglewood Park at 1260 19th Street, Northeast in Salem. Besides a wonderful community experience of local art, performances, children's activities, and experiences, Cailey the Valley will be there to perform at 2:15. Again, this dance demonstration includes time for audience participation. 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More information is at inglewoodforestfestival.org.
1: Saturday, August 22nd, is a free multicultural day at the state capitol. This is the first time since 2019 to have this event due to the

0: The Capitol's renovation with seismic updates to prevent earthquake damage. The event is from 10 until 2. Besides cultural groups having table displays and activities, there will be half-hour performances, one of which will be the Kaylee of the Valley Society. Enjoy spending time in the recently opened Capitol and engaging with local cultural groups. More information is at OregonCapitol.com/event/multicultural day at the Capitol.
1: The Salem Art Fair will be here before you know it. It's scheduled for September 11th through 13th. Kaylee of the Valley will have a booth and two dance demonstrations. One will be Friday morning, the other will be Saturday. We'll have more information on both as the summer progresses. More information about the Salem Art Fair and Festival is at salemartfair.org/entertainment.
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0: We just heard DNA with a group that has played Kaylee's many times in Salem from their CD Genetic Threads with Barn Dancing in Brittany. Before that, Kathy Jordan from Dervish sang Erin Gra McCree, which translates as Ireland of My Heart.
1: We're going to close with continuous music. First, we'll hear Gaelic Storm from the CD Herding Cats with After Hours at McGann's. And after that, we'll hear Afro-Celt Sound System from their CD Volume 1, Sound Magic with Whirly Reel.

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Hello, everyone. This is Stevie C. You're listening to Urban Street Jazz. We're going to start the set off with Kelly Bosch. She's actually an AI artist, but it's really good. The name of the

That was Slower Than Before by the Hyperbolic Club. Next, we're going to listen to Rick Braun featuring Richard Elliott on saxophone and Rick Braun on trumpet. He originally made this song in 1999 with his album Chill Factor, but he teamed up with Richard Elliott, and I think this is the best duo. It's the best pairing he could have done with Richard Elliott. This is Rick Braun featuring Richard Elliott playing Notorious.

That was Sun Goddess by Ramsey Lewis. And before that, we heard Mr. Magic. But now we're going to hear Corner Pocket by Richard Elliott.

You're listening to Urban Street Jazz. I'm Stevie C, and that was Gerald Albright. Next, we're going to listen to Marcus Anderson, I Can Feel It.

Ladies and gentlemen, as you know, we have something special down here at Birdland this evening, a recording for Blue Note Records.

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That was Bob James with Angela. Next, we're going to hear Hyde Park, the Ah Ooh song.

0: That was Gerald Albright with Four on the Floor. And that's going to do it for us tonight. Thank you for riding with me here on Urban Street Jazz. I'm Stevie C, reminding you to keep it smooth, keep it positive, keep it kind. Until we meet again, good night.
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0: Do you feel you're normal?
1: I hope I'm normal. I think so.
0: And how do you feel about coming here and drinking this strange material?
1: A little nervous, perhaps.
0: Well, I think that's normal. Well, I think it's time for you to have your lysergic acid. Drink this down, and we'll be back after a while and see how you're doing.
2: Let us observe the effect some 3 hours later.
1: Well, Ed, you're cutting. I couldn't possibly see it. It's here. Can you feel it?
3: Everything is in color, and I can feel the air. I can see it. I can see all the molecules.
1: I'm part of it. Can't you see it? Can't you see it? Can't you see it?
3: Can't you see it? Can you see it?
1: Yes, everything is one. You have nothing to do with it. I am one with what I am. I can see everything in color. Everything. You have to see the air. You can't believe it. Can you see it? It's right here in front of me, right now. Watch. No. Oh, good heavens. Right now.
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no crowing rooster, one that hits a lick or two. 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

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I like the way that you move your hips. 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

Well, in Paris I have found they take tourists underground, and they even charge a small fee for the show. 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
2: From the Say Magazine Studios in Bradenton, Florida, welcome to Indigenous in Music. I'm your host, Larry Kay, from the Omaha Nation. Coming up in 30 minutes, my guests today are proven that Indigenous music continues to evolve while staying connected to its roots. First Floor Highway has quickly earned attention from Native media across the country with their debut album, Under the Sun. And now they're back with their newest single, Bring the Ruin. Today we'll talk about the new music, the stories behind the songs, and what's next for one of Indigenous Rock's rising bands. So until then, let's get ready and start spinning you 2 hours of the best of tunes from our Indigenous musicians. Today, our musical journey starts. We take off from Albuquerque, New Mexico. Music now from our guest, First Floor Highway. Here's When We Lose.

Doug and Tony, Heal the Divide. All right, here we go. DM LaFortune, where are all the children? I'm Larry Kay.

That's music from Irv Lyons Jr., Camellia. 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

0: We're going to take a short break, and when we come back, our guest, First Floor Highway, the whole gang will be here in our spotlight. We'll be right back.
1: 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We are Indigenous in

0: I'm Larry Kay, and welcome to our Indigenous in Music Spotlight Interview. Today, we're hitting the road with one of the most exciting Indigenous rock bands making music today. Hailing from Albuquerque, New Mexico, First Four Highway has been making waves with their debut album, Under the Sun, and they're already back with a powerful new single called Bring the Ruin. Their music blends classic rock influences with Indigenous storytelling. It's time to find out all about it. Joining me today is the entire band. Ladies and gentlemen, let's welcome First Four Highway and its leader, Jordan James. Hey, Jordan.
1: Hey, what's going on, Larry?
0: I'm doing well down here in Florida. How's the weather over there in Albuquerque?
1: Hot as always, man. I think that's like almost dang near 100 today, so we're hanging in there.
0: Well, hey, let's do some introductions and go around the circle, and why don't you all tell us who you are and what you do?
2: I'm Dan. I play drums.
1: Hey, what's up? I'm Jordan James. I play rhythm guitar and lead vocals.
3: I'm Daniel Coburn. I play lead guitar and also background vocals.
4: I'm Joey Monaco. I'm your bass player.
0: Yeah. Congratulations on the release of Under the Sun. I love it.
1: Thanks.
2: Thank you.
0: Yes. Good job. Good job. And the new single, Bring the Ruin.
1: Latest single is Bring the Ruin. Just dropped here on July 13th. And so we've got a couple more planned in the pipe for you. So that's our most recent offering.
0: Sure, sure. Well, let's talk about the new single. What inspired that story? Who wants to answer that question?
1: Yeah, Bring the Ruin came about. I wouldn't say it's a cover song, but it's inspired by another song from a band called Blood for Soil. It's a Native American-themed industrial band that put out an album about 15 years ago. Okay. And so when we were looking at new material to put out, really liked the lyrics.
0: Nice.
1: The whole band kind of retooled it into a First Floor Highway song.
0: Yeah.
1: Wrote some other parts for it and kind of cobbled it together into an original First Floor Highway offering.
0: Right, right. Well, I got a question for everybody. And why don't we start with writing and recording? What does each member bring to the table and what makes First Floor Highway sound like First Floor Highway?
3: Well, I'm new to the band. I've only been with the band for about 3 or 4 months. Really pleased to be playing with these guys. I'm the unruly, dissonant kind of lead guitar player.
2: we get a tax deduction for him.
4: Yeah. It's a nice
3: so I think that's kind of what when it comes to recording. Anyway, it's like I really like things to be kind of like spontaneous with the lead guitar. I'm inspired by guitar players like Jim. I know it's kind of a cliche, but Jimi Hendrix is like one of my favorite guitar players, and you know. He was a master of the instrument, but he also wasn't afraid to make things rub, right? To make things, to bring something harmonious into the lead guitar, but also he wasn't afraid to make mistakes, make that part of his style. So I think that's my role so far in the band, and I've been having fun doing it.
0: Right on.
4: Yeah, I remember the day Jordan played Bring the Ruin, and it was one of those songs that just clicked right away. The bass line just was there. There was no question about what to do with it. It was just sort of keeping that sound going. And then in it, there's a really nice riff that I kind of carry through that I'm very, very proud of in that. And I think it's just it's a song that's got a dance feel to it, a groove that is sort of next level beyond what the album is. I think I'm really excited for what this next album has because it's going to have just a more jammy, dancey feel to it, not just the rock side. So I think it's got a new style coming, which is really exciting.
0: Who's next?
2: I'll go. So I play pretty much in the pocket drums. And with Joey going together, we've got a good rhythm section. We've got a song coming up that is really danceable called Way Too Resi, and I think once you hear that one, you'll get a kick out of the words and out of the melody and the rhythm, and that's one from Jordan.
0: All right, I like it. Can't wait. Now, is this brand new that's coming out, or is this on our current album?
1: No, we got another single coming out here mid-August called Way Too Resi. It's basically a little tongue-in-cheek song about a guy that hooks up with a res girl at the 49 that's just a little too much for him. And so it's a little, nice little tongue-in-cheek end in rock and roll song.
0: All right. I can't wait. Sweet, sweet. Well, with the album out, Jordan, and the new single already released, what does First Floor Highway go from here?
1: So we got we just released Bring the Ruin here this past July 13th. Mm-hmm. We have Way Too Resi coming up as our single release in August. We have another song called Marianne, another single that'll be coming out in September. And then after that, we are going to pause for a little bit because we have some local shows coming up that we kind of need to prep for. And then our drummer, Dan, is moving to Spain.
2: So I'm kind of like the Pete Best of the band.
1: Yeah.
2: Yeah.
1: Pete Best is ready to retire to Spain.
2: Right. And then the band will go real big. And I'll miss out on all the residuals, but that's okay.
4: Gonna be a lot of money, Danny.
1: Yeah, you're gonna miss all of the money, Danny.
2: Yeah.
1: So over the winter, we have about four or five more songs written beyond the singles that are coming out. And so over the winter, you know, in traditional Native American fashion, you know, winter time is for story writing. So we'll sit down and write some songs, write some stories. We'll record over the winter, and so by spring, we should probably have a whole another album ready to go.
0: Sweet, sweet. What's the best way to get a hold of the band?
1: Best way to get a hold of the band, you can definitely find us on all the socials pretty easy, Facebook, Instagram, etc., by searching for First Floor Highway. If you jump into Google and search for First Floor Highway, our website comes up. 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
0: 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Thank you guys for all showing up tonight. It's great to have you all on and get a chance to see what you guys all look like. I know what you sound like.
2: Thanks so much.
4: Thank you to Snowbo Vitternon. Thank you so much.
0: Yeah. Well, keep me posted too. Any new developments or any new videos, I'll blast them for you.
1: Oh, will do.
0: We're going to play you their current release. Here is Bring the Ruin.

0: 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In case you're just tuning in, First Floor Highway Band, we're just here. And stop by in our spotlight.
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It's music from Crystal Shawanda, Midnight Blues. I'm Larry Kay, hanging out down here in Bradenton, Florida. Sun is shining. Man, it's hot out there. We get to about 100 degrees every day, but you're all welcome to come visit if you like it warm.

0: 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We're going to take a short little break, and we will be right back.
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0: All right, let's head up to Ontario. Music now from J.D. Crosstown. You'll be in our spotlight next week. Here is The Devil.

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Be Set Free. Hey, we got a brand new Indigenous Music Directory. 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See who's in there. We got a lot of musicians. Top notch. Lisa LaRue, Sandy Schofield, Chris Faree and the Medicine Show, and G Precious. Come on over, take a look. We got music, biographies. It's happening. 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All right, here's Mike Paul, Origin.

zweimal an derselben Stelle ein.

Nancy Sanchez from Mexico. Imparable. All right, here's Indian City. This is Wannabe. I'm Larry Kay, and we are Indigenous in Music.com.

That's music from Logan Stats. That's Dead Man. I'm Larry Kay. I'm a tribal member of the Omaha Nation. From Nebraska. Right, we're going to take a short break, and we will be right back. 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The fire is lit, the circle is growing, and we're making history together. 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
0: 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It's taking place in North Carolina. Music now from Jam. This is A Lot of Woman.

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Should We Wait? 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Down to Mexico, here's QVLN, Like a Glove.

0: That's music from Exit and Tom B, Reservation Cowboy. We're going to take a short break, and we will be right back.
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4: I think the deadly anties are calling.

There you go. Another 2 hours of Indigenous and Music with me, Larry K, from the Omaha Nation and Ho-Chunk. I'd like to thank my guest for stopping by. The whole group was here, First Floor Highway, bringing us their jams from Under the Sun and their new music, Bring the Ruin. Good, good rock and roll from Albuquerque. Next week, J.D. Crosstown will be in the spotlight. Thank you for tuning in to Indigenous and Music and supporting us and our musicians. Indigenous and Music has been produced by Larry K. Our engineer is Paul Salvatore. Our theme music is composed by Lenny Long. Today's show has been recorded at the Same Magazine Studios in Bradenton, Florida. 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Have yourself a good evening and a good night. Until next time, from all of us here at Indigenous and Music, adios.

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The one, the only Stevie Wonder, Higher Ground. Toshi Reagan did This Is the Sun, and They Might Be Giants started us off with Figure Eight here on Spare the Rock, Spoil the Child. 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Music here from Steve Jordan. It's about peppers. El Casca.

couple of sort of food-oriented songs there. That is the Sweetback Sisters with Have You Seen My Chicken? Steve Jordan singing about El Cascabel, Spicy Pepper. I'll spare the rock, spoil the child. Music here from Nerdy.

Sweet Honey and the Rock, doing Little Red Caboose here on Spare the Rock, Spoil the Child. Any music for indie kids? Bill Child's with you. And friends, it's at the point in the show when I need your help. Here's what's going to happen. I know it's hot, but I still need your help. I'm going to ask you if you have a question. You're going to say yes. I'm then going to ask you what that question is, and you're going to yell as loudly as you can. So loudly, I can hear you here in the studio. You're going to yell, "Are you prepared to rock?" Okay, got it? Cool. Hey, everybody, do you have a question for me? You do. That's excellent. What is that question? I'm, in fact, prepared to rock. But first, advice from They Might Be Giants.

gonna be honest, the pitch that I got for this album did not really draw me in that it was oriented around the fact that the guy behind it has been the announcer for Dancing with the Stars, Jimmy Kimmel Live, American Idol, and other shows. He's a voiceover guy. And that didn't seem to me to be like, oh, this is definitely something that's going to be great for kids' music. But it turns out it is really good. It's Rick, what's his name? Rick Robles. And he is performing as the Shoe Biters. The album is called Power Words, Volume 1. And the song is Firefighter Natalie. New music on Spare the Rock, Spare the Child.

0: Not sure what happened to Egg. They put out a couple of great albums and then sort of disappeared. I do know what happened to Secret Agent 23 Skidoo. He's still around doing great stuff. That is Egg and Secret Agent 23 Skidoo doing sort of a hip-hop version of Egg's song, I Like Fruit. Sweet Spirit, part of the Austin Music Experience. Before that, with Pamela. Sweet, Little Willie. I did not actually do that on purpose, by the way, having Sweet right next to Sweet Spirit. It just felt right. And start off with new music from Shoebiters. Firefighter Natalie is the name of the song. Coming up before the end of the show, what are we going to do? We're going to have some new music from Austin's own Saul Paul. We hear some new music from Mr. Ages. Maybe get some El Tule in there. It's going to be pretty great. You should stick around.
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That is Dan Zanes and the How Not to Get Rich Orchestra. I Don't Want Your Millions, Mister. The Juice and Jelly Funtime Band did Animal Dance Party. That is new music to us. I'm not sure how new it is, but we just got it in the last few weeks. Brand new music here from Saul Paul, Austin's own. Song is called I'm Rich. I'm Rich.

Brand new music from Mr. Ages. Song is called Humpty Dumpty. Kind of a fun little version of the tale. Go Banana Go and Flula Borg did Eggs El Tule, singing about Topo Chico. Start off with Austin's own Saul Paul, longtime friend of the show. Brand new single from Saul Paul. It is called I'm Rich here on Spare the Rock, Spoil the Child. 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Bill Childs with you. 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
2: From WHYY and PRX, this is Sports in America. I'm David Green. And today, I want to revisit one of my absolute favorite conversations that we've had on this show. It's with third-generation professional wrestler Natty Neidhart. She's part of the legendary family that produced WWE greats like Bret and Owen Hart. Everyone in her family wrestled. Well, I guess I should say almost everyone wrestled. None of the women ever got on that mat because it was strongly discouraged by their grandfather. So how did Natty go from dreaming of getting in the ring to becoming the longest tenured female wrestler in the WWE? She takes us through her fascinating journey in her memoir, The Last Heart Beating. I also worked up the courage to ask her a question about WWE that has been on my mind forever. If the result of a match is predetermined, do we still call it a sport? That is coming up on Sports. I think I have made pretty clear on this show that I am a sports fan. But there is a sport that never really grabbed me.
3: Look at him! Oh my goodness! Shane Brock kicked the trash can! And the game...
2: Pro wrestling. I mean, don't get me wrong. I am here for the crazy. But is it even really a sport? I mean, aren't the fights fake? Like, they know who's going to win?
4: My grandfather would roll over in his grave if he heard me tell you that it was not real.
2: Did she actually answer my question? I'm not so sure. So I'm about to play you a conversation that might just make me a pro wrestling fan. At least a Natty Neidhart fan. That was her voice right there. She is part of a legendary pro wrestling family, the Harts. They lived in this enormous mansion at the top of a hill in Calgary, Canada. It was quaint, quiet. There weren't any neighbors for miles, and it was the perfect spot to raise a family and also train wrestlers. Stu Hart was Natty's granddad. He was an amateur wrestler, right, so don't tell him that wrestling is fake. He bought the property in the 1950s and created his own makeshift gym in the basement, aptly named The Dungeon. It was cold and damp. Wooden walls lined the small space, with only a tiny window in the right corner allowing a sliver of light to sneak in. The floors were made of these teal green flat mats, and there were holes in the ceiling from all the heads that crashed through them. It was by no means fancy. But what it lacked in aesthetics, it made up for in its ability to turn his family into some of the most impressive professional wrestlers in the late 80s and early 90s. All eight of Stu's sons would go into the wrestling business. Some even became top professional wrestlers in the WWE, with Hall of Famer Bret Hart and his brother Owen.
5: The best there is, the best there was, and perhaps the best there ever will be.
6: What an ovation for the Hitman!
7: Why not? He's done it all here, McMahon.
8: And the Rocket, Owen Hart!
7: Oh, yeah.
2: But Stu did not just train his family. Anyone who was passionate about wrestling, cousins, friends of friends, whoever, he would teach them. He was serious about how he trained his guys. He'd hold them in these intense submission holds, twisting them every which way to see how long they would tough it out. The Dungeon was an anything-goes kind of place where Stu would put you through some of the worst pain in your entire life. So by the time you got out, you'd be ready for anything. There was one rule, though. No girls allowed.
4: He didn't want his daughters to do it or his granddaughters to do it because he knew firsthand it's a tough world.
2: Natty Neidhart grew up around wrestlers. It wasn't just when she went up to visit her grandfather, Stu, but her dad, Jim the Anvil Neidhart, was part of a famous tag team duo with her uncle Brett.
9: Brett the Hitman Hart, Jim the Anvil Neidhart, the Hart Foundation.
2: Natty loved watching how they did backflips from the tops of the ropes or how her dad would slam his opponents down. She was itching to join in on the fun, but none of the women in her family wrestled, and she seemed to be the only one interested. So from an early age, she never even let herself think of maybe one day getting on the mat. For now, she'd stick to playing dress up with her sisters.
4: We would all pretend that our husbands were on the road wrestling and we were their wives.
2: There was, though, a small part of her that wanted to dream that maybe she could do it. Maybe she could be the first woman in her family to make a name for herself. But it felt like a long shot, a dream that maybe in another life she'd get to live out. It was ridiculous, right?
4: My dad at the time was the tag team champion. But I remember, like, as a little girl holding that title and just being, like, intrigued by it. Even from that young age, I felt like I maybe want to be more than just a wrestler's wife.
2: This is Sports in America. I'm your host, David Green. And today we're sitting down with Natty Neidhart. She's a third-generation wrestler. Natty is the first woman in her family to make it to the top ranks in the WWE. She's become a 6-time Guinness World Record holder, a 3-time WWE champion, and a Women's Wrestling Hall of Famer. More recently, she became an author with her debut memoir, The Last Heart Beating. In the book, she describes how she finally got the courage to step on the mat and the highs and lows of her nearly 20-year career in the WWE. She tells us about living up to her legendary family name and why her legacy is so much more than what we see on TV. We also ask the question fans have been asking of WWE for decades. If the matches are already predetermined, do we even really call this a sport?
10: The Queen of Black Hearts. And from Calgary, Alberta, Canada.
11: Yeah.
10: Natalya. Carrying on the...
2: Natty Neidhart, also known by her stage name Natalya, loves to play the heel or bad guy. And I mean, she's really good at it. She's known for her technical prowess and uses her aggressive physical style to put her opponents in these dangerous submission holds.
12: Natalya by name, naughty by nature, a diva with a dangerous DNA.
13: And Michelle McCool, after...
2: Throughout the years, though, Natty's character has grown along with her, turning into a veteran who's constantly proving why she deserves to be here. But even though Natty's character is based mostly on her real-life personality, most of the time, it doesn't really have to be. To really understand this kind of wrestling, we have to know how it works. So it's all based on kayfabe. The word emerged as a way to describe the professional wrestling world. Kayfabe is almost like an inside joke that everybody's in on. Fans and wrestlers know that everything from the matches and feuds to the romantic relationships and familial ties, it's all scripted. But even though everyone knows it's all staged, they all act as if it were real. It's almost like this unspoken rule to hold on to the illusion of reality. That leaves a lot of people skeptical of actually viewing WWE as a legitimate sport. I mean, sure, you have to be strong. It takes a ton of training and athleticism. But does it all really matter if everything is predetermined? What is your pitch to newcomers? I mean, for people who have always thought of it as some sort of, you know, niche thing that they're not interested in, but they're curious about it now. What's the opening pitch? Like, for people who are like, is this MMA? Is it boxing? Is it wrestling like college? Like, how do you pitch the sport for people who are curious?
4: It's a little, it's that's such a great question. It's entertainment. So the way that I look at it as, listen, I've grown up in a huge wrestling family. My dad, my uncle's like...
2: Dynasty, I think it would say. We can say dynasty.
4: Dynasty. And so the biggest thing for me, the biggest takeaway for me is storytelling. Mm-hmm. Like, my husband and I, we have tons of shows that we watch on Netflix. I love a good cold case murder mystery. You know, I love all of, like...
2: Oh, yeah.
4: I love, you know...
2: I'm with you on that.
4: I love stories. And I love when I can dive into a story and I can start watching. Like, I'm big on documentaries too. I love watching a documentary on someone and learning about them. And I think with WWE is that people are realizing that our show is a lot about storytelling and it's a lot about characters. And again, I know a thing or two about a great book. You want to see what's next. You want to see, like, when I get to the end of a chapter of a great book, I want it to be where that chapter is so good that I can't wait to turn the next page.
2: Yeah.
4: And so with WWE, we have Monday Night Raw, which is on Netflix every Monday. And then we have SmackDown on Fridays. That's on the USA Network. Both shows, with Raw being number one, SmackDown being number two, they're the longest reigning episodic TV shows in television history. So
2: it's amazing.
4: It's incredible. But one of the reasons why, and especially now more than ever, is because when you get to the end of the episode, you can't wait for next week because you can't wait to see what's going to happen.
2: And you invest in the characters, which makes it different from other sports.
4: Exactly. You invest in the characters. You get into, it's like a good movie. It's like a good miniseries. It's like people telling me that, like, they binged watched Sopranos. You know, my husband he hadn't seen Sopranos before. And he was like, I just got to watch Sopranos. I got to get to the next episode.
2: Yeah.
4: It's like that with WWE, except there's no ending. And so there's no, like, for example, everybody that tuned into SmackDown last Friday, we saw the return of somebody that hadn't been in WWE in 10 years. Her name is AJ Lee. Well, tonight, everybody is like, what's going to happen? Are they going to do something on the show? Like, I can't wait to see what AJ is going to say. I can't wait to hear her speak, because they saw the last show and they were like, oh, can't wait to get to the next chapter. And that's what I love about the company, is that there's stories and it just is. It's, and also, especially right now more than ever, I love that it's not just like, hey, we're just going to, you know, we just want this certain group of people. The company right now is more inclusive than it's ever been. Our women's division currently is the best it's ever been. And it's because we're celebrating people from every walk of life. You know, we're celebrating athletes. We're celebrating people that have grown up in wrestling. We're celebrating our legends. We're celebrating musicians. The company has become where you've got a little something for everyone.
2: Yeah.
4: You want a monster, you got Nia Jax. You want somebody that, like, because Nia is one of my favorite characters on the show, because she's the ultimate bad girl. And it's like when you watch Little Mermaid, for example, like Nia is like the villain in Little Mermaid, like Ursula, you know, and I'm not-

0: add to the appeal and make it that much more engaging for fans. Look at John Cena, the ultimate good guy, famous for his "you can't see me" catchphrase.
1: Cena, five-knuckle shuffle!
0: Or Dwayne The Rock Johnson, who used his charisma in the ring to go from beloved wrestler to Hollywood superstar. Or rising star Rhea Ripley, whose dark, gothic persona and dominant in-ring performance have gotten everyone obsessed with Mommy.
2: And I want you to listen to her call me Mommy.
0: Everything from the clothes to their catchphrases to their iconic music makes pro wrestling feel like a spectacle. And believe it or not, it all goes back to Natty's family. Natty's grandfather, Stu Hart, was an amateur wrestling champion and was set to represent Canada in the Olympics, but it was canceled because of World War II. He stopped wrestling altogether, but he loved the sport so much he still wanted to keep it in his life. So he started promoting it instead. He teamed up with George Wagner, also known as Gorgeous George, to create Stampede Wrestling. But Stu was really old school. The wrestling he knew was technical and more about how much pain the other person could tolerate. George, though, had different ideas.
3: Gorgeous George helped my grandfather run his promotion better because he said, "Stu, you can't just make your promotion about wrestling. You got to make it a show.
0: Mm-hmm.
3: You got to make it a spectacle. You got to make characters." So a great story that I have in my book is my grandmother helped run Stampede Wrestling. My grandmother, Helen, she had a crazy high IQ. She's a valedictorian of her class. She graduated high school when she was 16, but she was the brains behind Stampede Wrestling. So with the help of Gorgeous George, my grandparents learned how to run their company better. But when Gorgeous George came to wrestle for my grandfather, my grandmother, Helen, said to him, "I have a suggestion for you. For your entrance, why don't you come out to music?" And my grandmother went to the Calgary Public Library and she rented out a song for him called "Pomp and Circumstance."
0: What? Yeah, the entrance music that Natty's grandmother Helen suggested wasn't the part of the song you usually hear at graduations, but it was what helped turn Gorgeous George into one of the world's first sports entertainers. He had this curly, bleach blonde hair and wore extravagant robes, often with sequins or feathers, and most of the time in a blinding bright pink color.
4: And here it is, Gorgeous George. Say, aren't we done up beautifully?
5: His tactics so infuriated fans that he could often cause riots.
3: She was very smart, and so she had the kind of like forward thinking. And she was like, with his character, he comes out with a comb and his wife is brushing his hair, and he was very over the top. You know, he had a character. He was one of the first professional wrestlers to have like a very over the top character. So that day, my grandmother rented out from the Calgary Public Library. She rented out that music for Gorgeous George, and he came out to that music from that day forward. And he was the first wrestler to come out to the ring with music. And I tell that story because, you know, people don't know that story, but I write about it in my book because my family has been so embedded in professional wrestling for as long as I can remember, going back to way before I was born. And then, of course, my grandfather had this, you know, extremely successful promotion called Stampede Wrestling. And then he had sons. All of his sons wrestled. He had 4 girls and 8 boys. His kids were all involved in the industry in some way, shape, or form. And then his daughters all married wrestlers. So it was just like my whole family. My mom married a wrestler. My uncles were all wrestlers. And in a family full of professional wrestlers, it was just, it's everything we are.
0: Even though everyone in her family was somehow involved in the wrestling world, the patriarch, Stu, discouraged any of the women from getting on the mat themselves. Coming up next, we hear about how one of the biggest obstacles in Natty's career was her own family. Welcome back to Sports in America. I'm your host, David Green. From a young age, Natty Neidhart was always fascinated by wrestling. Seeing all of the members in her family soak in the limelight, it was intoxicating. But Natty's grandfather, Stu, never wanted his daughters to get involved in it. He knew firsthand just how dangerous the industry could be. You said something in your book about your family that really hit me. You know, you're from a big family, And you said when you're in a big family, you have to make a choice. Like, do you want to do something to stand out and make your

0: yourself bigger, or do you make yourself smaller to fit in? I feel like that's the kind of thing that a lot of people can relate to who are in kind of big, you know, crazy families. What, say more about that.
1: For me, when I was growing up, like, because, you know, when you're around a bunch of legends and you're thinking, like, you know, you walk into my grandfather's house. My grandfather had a very famous home. It's now a historical site. But my grandfather had everybody from Andre the Giant to Harley Race to Jake Roberts to Greg Valentine. You have all these legends coming into the house, like some of the greatest professional wrestlers that ever lived. By the time I was old enough to know what any of this was, to me, it was like, it can be so intimidating because there's just all of these very strong people around.
0: Yeah. It's like, what's going to be my role in all this? I mean, I'm sure. It was
1: and especially like the girls, my grandfather was very traditional. He respected female wrestlers, but he didn't really want his daughters doing it. Mm-hmm. He didn't really want his granddaughters doing it because back when he was promoting, it was such a niche thing where women just weren't really that involved in it. And so while my grandfather, he respected women that actually got on the mat and did it, like women that were, you know, like he had actually several women wrestlers working for him. And he was so much about supporting women that did it, but he didn't want his daughters to do it or his granddaughters to do it because he knew firsthand that it's a tough world. You know, like
0: what's tough about it? Like what do you think his worries were? And I know you had your own doubts about doing it too. Like what was the worry?
1: Well, first of all, it's women back in the day, back when my grandfather was a promoter and back when, you know, I mean, it's really only been in the last 10, 15, 20 years that women have had more of a prominent role in it. But the industry is very hard for many reasons, because for a long time, it was like there weren't guaranteed contracts back when my grandfather was promoting in the 60s, 70s, 80s, even in the 90s. Like guaranteed contracts are, you know, basically like stability. You know, you're going to get paid this no matter what. Back when my grandfather was promoting, if you got injured in the 1960s or 70s or 80s, there was no, you didn't get a paycheck if you got injured. You got paid if you worked. And you wanted to work a lot because then you'd make more money. Whereas now the industry is so different because of how it's structured. So that, like, for example, if I were to break my leg tomorrow, WWE would still pay me. They would get the best medical care in the world for me. They would get me, you know, I would have the best of everything and I would still get paid because
0: that
1: I
0: was not the case back in the day.
1: Well, back in the day, no. And that's the thing is that, like, that's why a lot of wrestlers would tough it out. Mm-hmm. You know, they would work through, and that's not just in professional wrestling. That's the case with a lot of sports too.
0: But why'd you decide to do it when you were young? Like, why'd you decide to take the risk despite sort of, you know, your grandfather being worried, your family being worried about you?
1: Because I was always fascinated with it. From when I was young, like I remember there was my sisters and I were playing a game and we would all dress up when we were little girls. You know, we were eight, all dress up when we were little girls. You know, we were 8, 9, 10. We would dress up as wrestlers' wives. So my older sister would dress up as the British Bulldog's wife, Diana. And then my little sister, she would dress up as Linda Hogan. And then I would dress up as Rick Rude's wife. And so we would all pretend that our husbands were on the road wrestling and we were their wives. And we would all, like, we would walk around the house and we were just little kids, but we pretend to be the wrestlers' wives. It was a really fun game that we played. I remember it vividly. But the thing with, like, my dad at the time was the tag team champion. He had just won the tag titles with my Uncle Brett. Mm-hmm. And I remember taking my dad's title out of his suitcase, and he had a little carry-on. And I took his championship out of his suitcase. And I remember, like, my sisters didn't care about the title. Not because they didn't, they weren't interested in it. But I remember, like, as a little girl holding that title and just being, like, intrigued by it. Like, I really, like, I felt even from a young age, I was like, this is fascinating. Even from that young age, I felt like I maybe want to be more than just a wrestler's wife.
0: Oh, I love that.
1: So I took the title out of my dad's suitcase and I didn't put it back in. So my dad went to
0: I'm going to hold on to this thing. This could be mine.
1: Yeah. And then so he went to the airport and he realized it wasn't in his bag and it caused a whole bunch of chaos that day, which again, I write about in the book. But I think from a young age, I was just fascinated by it. But I also felt like I got to like keep this down because like my grandfather didn't like want the women doing it. My dad did not want me getting into wrestling at all for the same reasons that my grandfather didn't want his daughters getting into it, because it was very much a man's world back in that day and back in the day. So my dad, you know, we

0: wouldn't go to WrestleMania when we were little kids. My dad was in the second WrestleMania. We didn't go to shows. My dad was like, listen, it's the backstage, the locker room's not a place for kids.
1: Well, your uncle too. I mean, you wrote about a conversation with your uncle Brett, right? That where he was trying to talk you out of this when you were little.
0: Yeah. And that's why I chose to have Brett do the introduction to the book, because he wrote something so beautiful for me that I had never shared it with anybody. And so he wrote something so beautiful for me that was like, when I was trying to get into wrestling, when I first told Brett that I wanted to start wrestling, it was a year after my uncle died. My uncle Owen died tragically in the ring. And so Owen died in 1999. But for me, 2000, I had told Brett, I want to get into wrestling. And Brett said to me, he's like, absolutely not. Like, he really, really shot it down, because you have to put yourself in Brett's shoes. His brother just died.
1: Owen Hart was a 2-time Intercontinental Champion, 4-time World Wrestling Federation Champion, and Professional Wrestling Hall of Famer. He had this long, floppy blonde hair and snide smile. In real life, he was this charming, mild-mannered family man. But in the ring, he was this charismatic, arrogant heel, always fighting with his brother Brett.
2: I know where I stand with the family. Obviously, you don't care about me. But you, Brett, you've been a problem for a long time for me. First of all, I am going to end your career like I should have done the first time. So you better pay your dues when you step in the ring with my brother Brett, because we're going for him and he's going to be number one.
1: He was one of the rising stars of the WWF at the time, but his career was cut short on May 23rd, 1999.
3: Canadian Owen Hart, known as the Blue Blazer, was killed performing a pre-match stunt.
4: Hart was given CPR in front of the sellout crowd and then taken to a nearby hospital where he was pronounced dead.
5: I have the unfortunate responsibility to let everyone know that Owen Hart has tragically died from that accident here tonight.
1: None of the fans actually saw what happened, just the aftermath. Do you mind, if it's not too painful, reminding us what happened to your uncle, Owen, just so people sort of can understand that story and how hard it was on your family?
0: Yeah. Well, in a nutshell, my uncle died in the ring. He was 34 years old, and he was participating in a stunt that had gone wrong. He was supposed to, like, descend from the ceiling, and I won't get into all the details and the particulars, but the harness that was holding him, it was not the proper harness. It was like meant to hold only 6 pounds. It was supposed to be a cool entrance. That was what he was supposed to have, was like a cool entrance. So when we see like NSYNC or Janet Jackson, like you see, you know, videos of like them descending from the ceiling, and it's really, really cool. You see, you know, it was meant to be a spectacular entrance. And then it was just, there was a defective, something with the clip. It was only ever meant to hold 6 pounds. The wrong clip was put on it. Mm-hmm. So, Owen fell to his death at a pay-per-view called, I think the pay-per-view was called Over the Edge, if I'm not mistaken. But it was a pay-per-view. His match was one of the first that was on the show, and he died like right then and there. He died in the ring. So it was the most tragic thing, sad thing, hard thing. It was the most tragic event that's ever happened in professional wrestling, because Owen was so beloved. He was so, everybody loved Owen. And I just think that it was just such a hard time for everyone, you know, for the company, for WWE, for my family, for my uncles, aunts, my mom, my grandfather. I think it was the hardest time in our entire lives.
1: I'm so sorry that you went through that. That must have really shaken your family. I'm struck that you then, like a year later, you're sort of in this moment of decision on your own as to how much to invest in this sport.
0: Well, that's why for me, like I was like, you know, there's something pulling at my heart that tells me I want to do this. But then, of course, my family was so shattered because of it. My grandmother passed away a few years after that. My grandfather died, you know, once my grandmother passed away, my grandfather died quickly after that. Like, but my grandmother, especially my grandmother Helen, Owen's passing, just she couldn't get over it. You know, she just, it just was something that she didn't recover from, I think, like witnessing it. Cause I was, you know, currently living at the Hart House at the time and around my grandparents a lot. Like Owen's family, they, you know, his wife, his kids, it was just such a hard time for everyone, but especially them, because Owen's children were so little. Mm. You know, they were just little kids, and his wife and him were about to move into they'd been building their dream home together. It shattered our family. People to this day still talk about it. And, you know, it's, Owen was just so special to our entire family, but so special to the entire wrestling community. And he was so young, you know, so it was just, I don't go into crazy detail about it, but in my book, but I will say that it was an incident that changed our family forever. And again, those are scars that you never really heal from.
1: Yeah. No, and he died doing the thing that your family loves so much, which is, you know, every death is tragic, but it's like, it wasn't like a random thing. It was like doing the thing that you and your family like are built on.
0: Yeah. And that's the thing, is that like, it was a tough thing for our family after he died, because it's like, do we just pick up and it's business as usual? Or, cause also my family, that was all that we ever knew. That was all my grandfather ever did. That was all of his kids. That was all, like, it was a big part of, like, we can't just stop, because this is how we feed our families. Mm-hmm. So, and it was, you know, it was just a very tough time for us. And, you know, I still think about Owen. I think about him all the time. You know, I wish he was still here today so I could talk to him and ask him, like, hey, am I doing good enough? Like, mm-hmm. Like, I wish I could ask him for advice.
1: So you can understand Brett's apprehension. He didn't want to lose his niece or anybody in his family in the ring ever again.
0: Brett and I have a very close relationship, and he is also kind of like a father figure to me. And he's like, Natty, you're too smart. You're too pretty. You bring too much to the table to do this. And this really hurt our family. And then a few days later, Brett came down to the dungeon where I was training and just starting my training, like my first like months of wrestling training. And Brett like waited for me after my practice. And he was like, hey, I'm so sorry. I'm so sorry that I was wrong to tell you not to do this. So he realized that like he actually did so many incredible things in the industry. He got to see the world. He got to make money. He got to meet extraordinary people. He got to touch people's lives in a way that he never...
1: And he didn't want to deprive you. Like, he didn't want to deprive you.
0: Yeah, he's like, who am I to tell you not to do this? He's like, I've had the most incredible life because of pro wrestling. And so it's funny, because after I was done writing this book, it really occurred to me that I owe everything in my life to professional wrestling. Like everything I have, everything, my relationships, my home, my family, you know, my ability to take care of my family, all my passions, the things that make me happy, the things that set my soul on fire, I have it because of wrestling. Like, and it's such a cool thing, because some people go their whole lives and don't have that feeling of inner fulfillment. For me, I'm like, I can't stop thinking about what I love. It sets my soul on fire. It's like, I can't believe that 2 decades has like flown in WWE, because I love what I do, and I love my job, and I feel alive.
1: Natty grappled with the idea of becoming a professional wrestler herself. Even though her Uncle Owen's death devastated her family, she couldn't help but shake the feeling that she should get on the mat. She would spend hours watching her cousins train down in the dungeon, her eyes lighting up with each move. But she could never bring herself to actually get in. Natty was nervous she'd somehow embarrass herself, or even worse, get hurt. It was actually her then friend, now husband, TJ Wilson, or better known as Tyson Kidd, who encouraged her to finally get in the ring. She'd keep it as a secret from her grandfather, but there was no denying she was a natural. She was flipping off ropes, soaring through the air, doing moves nobody in her family expected. Everyone could see that she was destined to wrestle. And in 2000, she decided to take the leap and fully commit. She started as a ring announcer and would do small shows with her family's company, Stampede Wrestling. She even did some tours in Europe and Japan. But she had her eyes on something bigger. She wanted to follow in her family's footsteps. She wanted to be in the WWE. But just because her family had ties to the company didn't mean she was guaranteed anything. In many ways, these connections actually made it harder for her to break through.
6: I want to get to your sort of big moment when you were signed. I love the 2007 story when you actually, you know, came into your own and got the big news. You were waitressing at the time. Do I have my timeline right?
0: Yeah, I was waitressing.
6: Okay.
0: I was waitressing at a restaurant kind of like Outback Steakhouse. It was called Montana's. And it was in Canada. And I loved, and I wrote about this in the book, but I just loved that job so much. Like, I loved being a waitress. And I loved earning my own money. And like, you know, it was so cool. But like, the second I
6: married my waitress, by the way, so I very much, my wife
0: who
6: now owns restaurants, but when we met, she was my server at a Pittsburgh Steelers bar. So
0: I love that.
6: I love the profession too. Yeah. But anyway, so you're waitressing and
0: yes.
6: take me there and sort of when you find out like, okay, I've gotten the call.
0: So for 5 years, I kept sending in tapes and sending in tapes and sending in letters. Cause back when I was back in those days, I mean, emails were just kind of starting to be a thing, but I would send in like highlight reels to WWE on like a VHS tape and hope that somebody would get them. Like I didn't even know where I was sending it. I was just thought I was sending it to Titan Towers in Connecticut, you know, and hoping that somebody would see, you know, that they would see the tape and they would think it was great and that they would hire me. But of course it didn't work out that way, but
6: you were dreaming. I mean, you were dreaming.
0: I was just trying for about 5 years. I tried to get hired and it was really tricky for me to get hired. And I appreciate that so much because it was hard back then. And I think it's just as hard now to get hired because the industry even back then was just so, so, so competitive. It wasn't like, I didn't have an in because my dad was a wrestler, or my uncles were wrestlers, or my grandfather was a wrestler. I mean, I think to this day, I would say that it was harder for me. It was harder because my Brett and Vince still had a lot of tension during that time because of things that had happened in Brett's career. So I'm sure you read about and heard about the Montreal screw job and all that. So like for me, and I bring that up because it wasn't like, hey, Brett, I know you're one of the greatest professional wrestlers that's ever lived, but can you make a phone call and get me hired? It was like, mm-hmm. they were still sorting through things from their relationship. But like, I never wanted to lean on Brett. I never wanted to ask my dad to make a call. I never wanted to ask my grandfather or my uncles. I wanted to do it.
6: You wanted to earn it on your own. Yeah.
0: Yeah. And so I never, ever, ever involved them in that process.
1: Natty wanted to get into the WWE on her own, but right as she was getting her start, her family would land into one of the most infamous moments in wrestling history. Coming up, we learn about the Montreal Screwjob.
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1: Welcome back to Sports in America. I'm David Green. At the heart of what's known as the Montreal Screwjob were Bret Hart and Shawn Michaels. They were some of the biggest stars in the WWF. They also had one of the biggest feuds. I'm talking real-life screaming matches and full-on brawls backstage.
8: I realize that I hate your guts. Loathe one another.
1: In the fall of 1997, Bret was performing his final match in the WWF against Shawn. Producer Vince McMahon didn't want him to leave as the champion, but Bret didn't want to lose to Shawn, well, ever. But specifically in Montreal, where the show was held because it was his home soil. So they all agreed to disqualify the match.
9: Bret Hart is owning the challenger, right?
1: Everything's going as planned, but at about the 20-minute mark, the referee calls the match and Shawn is declared the winner.
9: Look at this! Oh, you're kidding me. Michaels, are you going to try to beat Bret Hart?
1: You can hear the announcer's confusion and you can see the shock in Bret's face when he realizes he had just gotten screwed. In the aftermath of the screw job, the relationship between the Harts and Vince McMahon was tense. Bret's brother-in-law, Davey Boy Smith, and Natty's dad, Jim Neidhart, broke their contract in solidarity. So Natty's chances of getting into the WWE were getting slimmer by the minute. For about 5 years, She keeps sending in tapes without ever hearing back. That is until January 4th, 2007.
0: I was just, I like screamed and jumped around and like, I've told everyone, I was like, I went into my waitressing job and I was like, guys, I'm so sorry, but I'm giving my 2 weeks notice because I got hired by WWE. Like I couldn't even believe it. It was the best feeling and it was still to this day. And I think that's what's actually kept me hungry and motivated. I never forgot that feeling. I never forgot that feeling of being so excited, so hungry, and having that dream to chase that, you know, I hear Dwayne Johnson talk about it a lot. He named his production company $7 because he always remembered what it was like to be poor. He never forgot the hunger.
6: I want to ask you about that chapter, the debut, because it really, and I know you don't want to give away too much of your book, but I would love you to tell me whatever you're willing to, but it was, you had your first WWE TV opportunity. And they were asking you, they wanted to rehearse the script with you before they actually filmed. And you were up against, I think, a duo, and one of the women was Cherry.
0: Cherry. She's my best friend to this day. Yes.
6: That's awesome.
0: Yeah. So it was like my big day and I was so excited and I wanted to like impress everybody, especially the upper management. You want to always make a great impression, but like the pressure is high. This is everything that I had been working for. So my debut in WWE on SmackDown, when I finally made it to SmackDown, I'll keep it tight. We were in rehearsal and we were going over what I was going to do on the show. During the rehearsal, it was like, okay, you know, you're going to slap Cherry and you're going to do this. And of course, I was thinking like, I got to make sure I like do this and make sure everybody thinks it's great. And I want to make sure like I impress Vince. And so during the rehearsal, I hauled off and slapped Cherry. But like, I'm telling you,
6: hard, right? Hard.
0: Dave, I don't know what it was, but all the stars aligned and it was like a gun going off. It was like, oh my God. Like I like everybody's eyes like were like, oh my God. And Cherry just looked at me like stunned. And I was like, holy shit. Like I just gave the slap of a lifetime during a rehearsal. And then Cherry's like, don't even work. Anyway, they were like, take it easy. Like, this is just a rehearsal.
6: Slow down.
0: I was so excited, but it's funny because nobody got mad at me. Like, I think in that moment during the rehearsal, I think Vince could also see how much I was like excited and I was trying so hard. I was trying so hard to please everyone, you know, and it was because I was new and I was inexperienced. And so I was like, I thought that, you know, rehearsal's a walkthrough. Now, you know, like,
6: oh, hey. Everyone can relate to that. I think like you wanted to prove yourself.
0: And so she ended up becoming my best friend that day. And
6: she still remembers the slap.
0: She remembers the slap. Always. She always reminds me of it. Mm-hmm. But she taught me the ropes of the road. We became best friends. She lives like 10 minutes from me and I see her and talk to her almost every day.
6: I love
0: but
6: that.
0: She's a great girl and she's, I always remembered the slap and I was always like, listen, I'm going to take care of this girl forever because of that.
1: This story of Natty's slap begs the question, if it's all scripted, does that even make it a sport in the first place?
6: Well, Natty, this actually raises one of the central questions I really, really wanted to ask you. I mean, like you talk about the script, you talk about rehearsing for an event like that. I mean, how much of your profession is sports and how much of it is entertainment?
0: Well, it's the big thing with WWE above, I think, everything is that, you know, we are entertainment. So like as much as it is a sport and you have to be extremely well trained because the training is extensive. Like so before anybody gets to do anything on television in a physical capacity, you have to be trained. But it's also, you know, it's very much entertainment and it's very much like what we were talking about earlier about storylines. And, you know, the thing is that like when you look at amateur wrestling, for an example, you know, they're going in there. It's instincts. They're not talking about what they're going to do with each other beforehand. It's like instincts. It's like, hey, this is you versus your opponent. Whereas with WWE, everything we do is about what is best for the story. Mm-hmm. And maybe I'm giving too much away, but also to do this well and to be a great storyteller here, you also have to be really good at the athletic part. You can't, at the end of the day, you're doing your job in between the walls of those ropes. You know what I mean? So when the bell rings, it's you have to be very well trained because it's very intense. So
6: I think you could say the least if you're watching as a spectator. It's
0: it's It's very, very intense. And we have some of the best athletes in the world working with us. We have athletes that work for us. And sometimes the greatest athletes in the world can't handle what we do because there's nothing like it.
6: Yeah. Well, that was my question. Like, how do you as an athlete pour yourself athletically and authentically into something that is so exhausting and physical, even if it's different than like sort of a different, you know, a competition that's not scripted out? Like, how is that experience different?
0: Well, it's a storyline. So it's entertainment. And as a woman, as a girl, as a woman, as a lady that's grown up in a professional wrestling family, my grandfather would roll over in his grave. My grandfather would roll over in his grave if he heard me tell you that it was not real. And he would roll over in his grave if he heard me say the word fake. Mm-hmm. So I'll never, ever, ever say that. But here's the thing. It's a storyline. So when you watch a movie, you know, when you're watching a movie or you're watching your favorite show, you know that somebody has written the movie. You've written the movie.
6: Right.
0: So you can put two and two together as far as like, listen, if it's Natty versus Bianca Belair next week on Monday Night Raw, I'm not just going to go in there and break Bianca Belair's ankles and try to beat her for real. You know, we're going to do what's best. Listen, I would love to beat Bianca Belair, but in a real fight, she would beat my ass.
6: Throughout her 20-year stint in the WWE, Natty has become a source of wisdom for up-and-comers. She even trains people in her own version of the dungeon. But some of the biggest lessons she's imparted have been out of the ring. Well, what do you tell young girls? Because I know, and you brought up mentorship, and I know how important mentorship is for you right now and in your career. Like, what are some of those relationships like with younger girls who are thinking about wrestling, dreaming of being you? What do you tell them?
0: So I always tell people that want to do this, guy or girl, be a student of the game. Watch everything. Mm-hmm. Learn about everything. Learn about what you like. Learn about what you don't like. Learn about who you like, who you want to channel. And the biggest thing is guard your reputation with your life.
6: Mm. Why do you say that?
0: Because it takes a lifetime to build an amazing reputation. And it takes one moment to ruin all of it. I think about it even when people come to signings or even when people are coming to the, when fans are coming to airports. I know it's very challenging sometimes when you're racing to a gate and there's like 50 wrestling fans that are there and they want your autograph. It's so easy to like get overwhelmed. But remember, this might be the very first time that they, and the only time that they ever get a chance to meet you. So remember how you talk to them. If somebody is coming to do an autograph signing, I try my absolute hardest to make it a great experience for everyone. And even if it takes a little longer, I try to, like, that might be the only time they meet you, you know, and they're going to remember that experience for the rest of their life. I think the industry and having worked in WWE as long as I have, like, it's made me, I can truly say that it's made me a more empathetic person because we meet so many people that are just going through so much and they use our industry and they use like our shows as an escape, you know. And when my dad was alive, that was the one thing that really connected us was wrestling. Even in his darkest hours, my dad was struggling so much with his health. As you'll read about in the book, but wrestling was the one North Star for us. It was the thing that connected us. And so for people that want to meet me, that want to say hi to me, that want to spend time with me, or that want to take a picture with me, as much as I can, I'll try to like take a selfie with them. Or, you know, if they can see that I'm running to catch a flight or whatever, they can understand. But like, it's just to me, like, the second that they stop giving a shit about me, that they don't want the autograph, they don't want the picture, they don't want to meet me somewhere, that's when you're like, well, maybe it's time to like leave this. You know, like, you do need to care about the people that care about you. And I think it's the cool thing about WWE is that we do have such a nice, strong connection with our audience. You're so much more than just a wrestler. You know what I mean? We have the capacity to help people. And if you can do that for people, like, that's what one of the great things about when I started writing my book is like, this is not a wrestling book. This is a book about relationships. This is a book about survival. This is a book about, when people get done reading my book, I want them to redefine the way that they look at success in their own life. So for me, Dave, like, in a family that has done it all, my family, my dad, my grandfather, my uncles, like, I was born into a family full of legends. In a family that has done it all, I feel like I'll really be the first person in my family to eventually one day leave this industry without being broke or broken.
1: Natty is the longest tenured female wrestler in WWE, and she has no plans on slowing down anytime soon. She knows that what she's building up isn't just her career, but is upholding an entire legacy. Natty still has the same hunger, passion, and drive since the first day she held up her dad's championship belt.
0: Wrestling is just giving me everything. It's given me everything. It's given me good experiences. It's given me hard experiences. But like, I've learned so much, and it's never ending. Like I get so excited just thinking about, like, I coach a wrestling class every Wednesday at my ring. I wrestle and coach at the class. I get so excited about coaching and teaching other people about what I love that it, like, I can't even think straight that whole day because I'm like, we're going to do this, we're going to do this. And I work with so many amazing people. I'm just very lucky that no day is ever the same. You know, it's so stimulating, it's so challenging, it's so fun. But also, I said this recently, the second that this stuff gets easy, I don't want to do it. I want to be challenged.
6: Oh, that's awesome.
0: Yeah, I want it to be challenging. I want it to be hard. I want it to be, because I love trying to solve the puzzle. You know what I mean? Like, the second that it becomes easy is just, it's not fun. I want it to be like, I want to figure out, you know, I'm wrestling a girl on Friday. She's a legendary, her dad was a wrestler. Her mom was a wrestler. Her name is Fabi Apache. She's one of the most legendary female wrestlers in Mexico, like in the history of Mexico. I'm wrestling her on Friday for a show that WWE is now a part of called AAA. And, I've been thinking about wrestling her, and she's been wrestling since she was, I think, 16 years old. And I can't even sleep, Dave, when I tell you, like, I'm thinking about ideas. I'm like, how are we going to start this? And like the drama for the ending, and when I have her in the submission, and like, I'm like, I have a world record for the most matches of any woman in the history of WWE. And I never stop getting excited about the possibilities of what's next. I'm like, ugh. The magic we can create, and I want her to do this, and I want to shine in my outfit. And I'm like, it just that kind of stuff is why, like, if somebody were to ask me, like, should I get into this? You know, it's like, who am I to tell you not to do something that's allowed me to have the best life ever?
6: Yes to that. And Natty, I've enjoyed this conversation so much. I want to get into it. You've persuaded
0: yes.
6: me.
0: Bring your wrestling boots down to the dungeon. I will meet you on Wednesday.
6: That is both terrifying and awesome. But I will meet you there anytime.
0: Oh, no, you're always welcome.
1: That was Natty Neidhart. Her debut novel, The Last Heart Beating, is out now. Next time on Sports in America, baseball is heading to the stretch run. Football is right around the corner, which means in one city, hope is about to get very complicated.
10: I think that Atlanta, we love our guys. I call our teams our guys. We love our guys, right? We're just a southern town in that we want to win it all. But if we don't win it all, you're still our guys.
1: Killer Mike is a Grammy-winning rapper. He is also one of the most passionate Atlanta sports fans you'll ever meet. Through the heartbreak, the championships, and all the years in between, his city's teams helped shape who he is.
10: This city is different. I don't know if it's too busy to hate. Lord knows we have some hard days some days, but we get past the BS relatively quickly here.
1: What sports mean to Killer Mike, why Atlanta means everything to him, and why he still believes next season could be the one. The sports life of Killer Mike. That's next time on Sports in America. This is Sports in America. I'm your host, David Green. Our executive producers are Joan Isabella and Tom Gressler. Our senior producer is Michael Olcott. Our producer is Michaela Winberg. And our associate producer is Bibiana Correa. Our engineer is Mike Villers. 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Our talent booker is Britt Kahn. 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
2: 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Well, today we're going to begin our program with the Fourth Symphony of James Barnes, subtitled Yellowstone Portraits, Opus 103. The work is in three movements: Dawn on the Yellowstone River, Proghorn Scherzo, and Inspiration Point, Tower Falls. This performance is by the Osaka Municipal Symphony Band, or Symphonic Band, with Kazuyoshi Akiyama, conductor, and this is music on a disc by Franco Cesarini, but with the Osaka Band. And this again is Dawn on the Yellowstone River.

0: And that was Symphony No. 4, Yellowstone Portraits by James Barnes. You're listening to Citizens Band Radio on Community Radio KMUZ. Our next work is with a brass band, the brass band Boisingen, conducted by Luke Vertrauman. We'll hear two selections that are related. I'll share what the composer Nigel Clark shared about the work. Tilbury Point is the lightest and most eccentric work on this disc. I wrote the piece as a short whiz-bang portrait or overture for band. The idea came to me after visiting many of East London's ancient riverside pubs along the River Thames. For many centuries, these pubs have harbored smugglers, pirates, and artists, as well as London's infamous execution dock. Tilbury Point refers to a site downriver where the pirate Captain Kidd's body was displayed. His sentence was carried out in 1701 at Execution Dock. He was hung, dipped in hot tar to preserve his body, and left for three tides to cover his body before being put in a metal cage and taken to Tilbury Point and displayed as a warning to other pirates sailing toward London. This appalling ritual was commonplace during these times. Tilbury Point makes use of the old ballad, Captain Kidd, which became popular soon after his death. The overture conveys the vibrant feel of the River Thames at Tilbury Point. We'll hear Captain Kidd and Tilbury Point Overture by Nigel Clark.
1: Tilbury Point, where the river narrows as he sailed, a marshy spit juts out into the greys. There once a gibbet stood, where Captain Kidd wore the metal hood, and most wickedly he did as he swayed. Around the waters loop as he sailed, and sweep the vision out to the main, where the privateers made sport, sending riches to the court, and William Kidd made good as he strayed. A pirate he became, as he sailed, when he caught an English captain and his ship. But French colours on the mast could not efface Kidd's past, and most wickedly his fate began to tip. Kidd brained the idiot Moor, as he sailed, sure his British mates would keep him out of court. But a frightened Boston friend guaranteed the captain's end. Prison, madness, and fake trials sold him short. They hanged the captain twice, as he wailed and he flailed, and drowned him fully thrice as he paled. His body dangled here for the best part of 3 years, and most wickedly it did as he swayed. Such a sorry way to end, as he sailed, hanged and drowned, tarred and chained, caged and shamed. Hidden treasure was there none, just a poor thief on the run, a privateer turned pirate, falsely blamed. Where the river narrows, as he sailed, container cranes jut out into the greys, swollen tankers ply the docks, laden coasters nudge the locks, and Kidd's spirit sails unbridled and always.

That was the Tilbury Point Overture by Nigel Clark, and this is Citizens Band Radio on KMUZ. Next, we'll hear music of Michael Colgrass. We're going to hear his Deja Vu, and he shared about that. Deja Vu refers both to Colgrass's recollections of his experience as a performing percussionist and to the music's vague allusions to various historical styles. The work generates from one musical seed heard initially in the vibraphone. The theme first appears in serial form introduced by the four soloists and materializes later in rhythmic form on non-melodic percussion. The theme occurs across various versions and styles, sometimes obvious to the listener, and sometimes hidden within the texture. Throughout Deja Vu, the percussion soloist maintain a musical dialogue with the ensemble, presented with modest delicacy as well as deliberate persuasiveness. A master orchestrator, Colgrass interweaves the classical theme with jazz embellishment, but always with the intent of glorifying the percussion sound. This wind symphony version was set by Colgrass in 1986. We'll hear the North Texas Wind Symphony with Eugene Corporon executing Michael Colgrass's Deja Vu. And the, let's see if they acknowledge the percussionists. Well, they list them in the list of the band, but not specifically beyond that. So we'll just go ahead with the credit to the North Texas Wind Symphony. This is Deja Vu.

That was Deja Vu by Michael Coldgrass. This is Citizens Band Radio on KMUZ. We'll conclude our first hour with Strange Humors by John Mackey. And Strange Humors represents a second of Mackey's works that were original orchestra works. And the original was a piece for string quartet and djembe that Mackey wrote while pursuing his graduate degree at the Juilliard School. And it was later adapted for use by the Parsons Dance Company with choreography by Robert Battle. And Richard Floyd asked him to transcribe it for band on behalf of the American Bandmasters Association, where it represents a merging of musical cultures, the modal melodies and syncopated rhythms of the Middle Eastern music, and the percussive accompaniment of African drumming. At the heart of the work lies a pulse of the djembe, which remains from the original version. The djembe, an hourglass-shaped drum played with bare hands, is a major part of the customs of West African countries such as Mali and Guinea. I'm sorry about abuse of that country's name, where djembe ensembles accompany many functional celebrations of society. The piece opens with a sultry English horn solo, a line laced with Phrygian influence representing the typical melodies of the most northeastern parts of the African continent, most notably Egypt, but also parts of the Arabian Peninsula. Later, the saxophones emulate the snaking lines of the English horn. The addition of brass and auxiliary percussion to the original orchestration makes for particular impact during the shout sections of the piece, and the groove of the djembe combined with the quirky rhythms throughout leave the impression that lingers in the listener's mind long after its conclusion. Those are program notes by Jacob Wallace. And this is Strange Humors by John Mackey, performed by the Syracuse Wind Ensemble with Bradley Ethington conducting.

0: That was Strange Humors of John Mackey. This is Community Radio for the Mid-Willamette Valley, KMUZ Turner, 100.7 and 88.5 FM. 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
0: All right, we're back with our second hour of Citizens Band Radio. And we have some music now by Jess Langston Turner. And the ensemble is the United States Coast Guard Band with Lieutenant Commander Adam R. Williamson directing. And we're going to hear Heavy Weather by Jess Langston Turner with tuba soloist, chief musician Adam Crow. The work is in three movements or sections. The first is Heat Wave with an A section upper level high, a B section 101 and rising. The second part of the work is Supercell. And the third is Trinity and Dissipation. They say about the work, Heavy Weather seeks to describe two powerful meteorological phenomena that can cause severe damage and discomfort to humans, heat waves and supercells. Rather than simply portraying how one may be affected by a first-hand experience with one of these weather events, Heavy Weather depicts the actual natural process involved. The first movement, Heat Wave, concerns a high-pressure system that slowly builds over a large area of the countryside. As the high pressure strengthens, warm air, which naturally has the tendency to rise, is trapped close to the ground. As the high pressure system stalls, the mass of warm air builds and the temperature on the ground soars to unbearable extremes. While heat waves result from overly stable atmospheric conditions, supercells are products of atmospheric instability, forming when a cold, dry air mass collides with a warm, moist air mass. Compared to normal thunderstorms, supercells are much more severe and long-lived. As the thunderheads grow darker and higher, an upwardly rotating column of air called the updraft forms. The updraft is responsible for the generation of hail, and ultimately is the instrumental ingredient in spawning one of the most terrifying forces of nature, the tornado. As the storm grows more and more powerful and destructive, it becomes clear that while mankind can control many things in this world, the weather remains out of our grasp. And as the storm slowly dissipates, the peace ends as it began, and tenuous stability returns to the atmosphere for now. This is Heavy Weather. Music by Jess Langston Turner.

That was Heavy Weather, music of Langston, that is Jess Langston Turner. And that was the United States Coast Guard Band with their tuba soloist Adam Crow. All right, we're going to turn now to music of Dana Wilson with Dance of the New World. And the performance by the North Texas Wind Symphony, Eugene Corcoran conducting. Wilson said of this work, the work was composed during the months that exactly 500 years earlier Columbus was on his historic voyage to the Americas, and I wanted to capture in the piece the spirit of awakening and burgeoning that resulted from his journey. This is Dance of the New World by Dana Wilson.

That was Dance of the New World by Dana Wilson. This is Citizens Band Radio on KMUZ. Next we'll hear Variations on a Shaker Melody by Aaron Copland, performed by the University of Kansas Wind Ensemble with Paul Pulpeil conducting.

That was Copland's Variations on a Shaker Melody. We're going to close today's program with It's About Time by James Stevenson, performed by the Grand Valley State University Wind Ensemble. Kevin Tutt, music director. Lowell Graham did the guest conducting on this performance. The performance features Richard Stoetzel and Rex Richardson, trumpet soloists. And once again, this is It's About Time. And as soon as I have that loaded, it'll be time to hear it. One second.

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2: Howdy, folks. This is Dave Smith, host of Ozark Highlands Radio. Welcome to our show. This week, we're leaving all seriousness aside as we present humorous songs, both modern and traditional, performed by a number of good musicians who have passed through here, including Ancy McLean, Muriel Anderson, and David Holt. Down in the vault, we'll hear the latest tune that has struck Mark Jones's fancy, and guest host Aubrey Atwater will explain why we call some songs crooked. All that and more this week on Ozark Highlands Radio. Folk music is often thought of as being either dark and serious or naive and childish. Not so with this collection of artists and songs. We've been really lucky here at the Ozark Folk Center to have been visited by some incredibly clever songwriters, and this week we'll explore the lighter side of folk. Last year we had a visit from Tennessee author and songwriter Ancy McLean. Ancy brings his unique blend of music and humor with heart to the stage, including his own life observations, social commentary, and imaginary sponsors from his hometown trailer park of Pineview Heights. Here's Ancy.

0: Thank you very much.
1: That was Ancy McLean with his song, Prozac Made Me Stay. You may recall that on one of our past shows, we featured an Arkansas band called Sad Daddy, based in the Ozark resort town of Eureka Springs, Arkansas. Two ladies who are part of that band have also been barnstorming as a duo called the Buffalo Gals. Here are Melissa Carper and Rebecca Patek with a song that Melissa wrote about the love for a cherished vehicle that we all have probably felt at some time in our lives. The Buffalo Gals with the old Chevy van.

That was the Buffalo Gals from Eureka Springs with Melissa's true story about the old Chevy van. Our next funny song comes from a wonderful old-time group that hails from Johnson City, Tennessee. Bill and the Bells offer a contemporary reimagining of a bygone era with the kind of music you would have heard on the old Atwater Kent radio or maybe a gramophone. Lifelong musicians Chris Truelson, Grace Van't Hoff, and Carl Zerfus share a rare musical connection, and their deep love for the music they play is obvious. Here they are with The Man Who Comes Around.

0: Man Who Comes Around.
1: That was Bill and the Bells playing The Man Who Comes Around, a song that shows us that they weren't so prudish with music back in the day. We've been visited several times over the last few years by the amazingly talented guitarist Muriel Anderson. A protege of the late, great Chet Atkins, Muriel is the first woman to have won the National Fingerstyle Guitar Championship. Not only is she a master on guitar and the harp guitar, she's a fine singer and plays many different styles of music. Muriel's music has taken her all around the world. This next song addresses her visit to Japan.
2: I just suddenly felt inspired to play this one. The first ever international hit sung in a language other than

0: Yuki Sushi, performed by world-class guitarist Muriel Anderson from Nashville, Tennessee. Our next humorous song comes from two big names in the old-time music world, David Holt and Josh Goforth. David Holt, who hails from Asheville, North Carolina, has spent a lifetime learning songs and tunes from Appalachian old-timers. Josh Goforth was still in grade school when he first met David, and as fate would have it, they're now working as a duo all these years later. Both multi-instrumentalists, they put on a great show here at the Ozark Folk Center. Let's listen to one of their songs.
1: I heard the warden say, son, you have one more day, one more meal, I'm gonna carry you away. Now, we ain't got it.

0: My Last Meal, performed by North Carolinians David Holt and Josh Goforth. We have lots more humorous songs for you in this week's show. After this break, come with me down to the vault for a visit with my old friend Mark Jones. This is Ozark Highlands Radio.
1: Welcome back to Ozark Highlands Radio. As you know, every week about this time, I go down to the vault for a visit with my buddy Mark Jones. I'm standing at the door right now. Let's go. Hello, Mark.
2: Hello, Dave.
1: I thought you might be down here.
2: I usually am.
1: Well, I heard some good singing coming from down here. Was that you?
2: No, that wasn't me. I'm just listening to a fella that I remember him, but I didn't get to know him as well as I'd like to.
1: Who's that?
2: Kenneth Rory.
1: Uh-huh.
2: And, you know, Rory is a very popular family name around here.
1: Some of the first settlers in this country were Rorys.
2: That's right. A lot of them were out at Blanchard on the very first folk festival, which was in 1941. And Kenneth is, boy, he's a good singer, good harmonica player. And also, he's taken a lot of good photographs that have come up here, and they're older photographs, and boy, they're great.
1: That's great. What was he singing when I heard that a minute ago?
2: In the Pines.
1: I'd like to hear that again.
2: All right.
3: In the Pines.

0: Well, he's got a great high tenor voice, doesn't he? When I first heard that, I thought it was a woman singing, and then I realized it's just that good old high tenor.
1: Yeah, it is. He does a great job.
0: That's a good song, too. Yeah. Mark, thanks so much. That's great to hear that.
1: Well, thank you, Dave.
0: I'll see you next week.
1: All right.
0: Let's get back to more humorous songs that we've recorded on our stage here in Mountain View, Arkansas. Without a doubt, one of the funniest performers we've had here is the irreverent banjo player and songwriter from Nashville, Tennessee, Mike Snyder. When Mike gets going with his hilarious original songs and stories, he has people rolling in the aisles. Besides being really funny, though, he is a first-rate musician and has assembled a backup band without equal. Here's one of Mike's songs we recorded a couple of years ago at our annual tribute to Grandpa Jones.
2: We're going to do the song that has put us where we are today. This song hit the charts at number 100 with an anchor and left claw marks all the way down. But this man did actually holler it out just a minute ago, so we can truthfully say we've had a request tonight. And so it's in the key of C there. All right. Since all her friends has got one, my wife wants one too. A fur coat, ain't nothing else gonna do. Said she'd look real classy and make me proud of her if I'd just run down to the store and buy her a fur. Well, she put me to thinking how that I was gonna swing that kind of deal. She knows we can't afford nothing like that, and I'm so afraid to steal.

0: She's been real depressed since I backed out over the cat. You know she'll grin again when I show her that new fur hat.
1: Mike Snyder singing his original song, Fur Coat. In 1990, Mike was inducted into the Grand Ole Opry and spent 6 years in the Hayfield as a cast member on Hee Haw. Probably one of the most famous musicians to come from these parts was Jimmy Driftwood, who was born in the Richwoods community just south of Mountain View in 1907. Jimmy wrote hundreds of songs, including The Battle of New Orleans and The Tennessee Stud, and quite a few clever and funny songs as well. Here's Jimmy's song about a man who got quite a surprise on his wedding night.
2: You sing this chorus with me. Now, everybody learn this chorus. It's a little easy thing. He's a

0: That was Stone County, Arkansas's native son, Jimmy Driftwood, singing about a very unfortunate man. Jimmy's father, Neil Morris, was a local singer, and Jimmy learned to play the guitar at a young age on his grandfather's homemade instrument. Driftwood noted that its neck was made from a fence rail, its sides from an old ox yoke, and the bottom from the headboard of his grandmother's bed. This instrument produced a pleasant, distinctive, resonant sound. Pay attention to the lyrics of this next song of Jimmy Driftwood's. It all makes sense, sort of.
1: And this is a song about a young girl that was wanting to get married. And you'll have to listen very closely to tell when the singer is the young girl and when the singer is the father who objects to the marriage. And at last, the mother gets into the act. And the name of the song is The Mixed Up Family. And it's kind of a bad song now. It goes something like this. Not real bad, no four-letter words.

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Well, this just broke the poor girl's heart, and they couldn't get her to go anywhere for a long, long time. But finally, her girlfriend got her to go to Sunday school one day, and she came back home about 6 months singing something like this.

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Well, if her heart was broken the first time, certainly she lost it entirely the second time, and she just swore that she'd never, never, never have anything else to do with men as long as she lived. But finally, her girlfriend came over to see her, and she said, I'll tell you now what let's do. Next Sunday morning, bright and early, she was from Scotland. Next Sunday morning, bright and early, let's get on our horses and ride across yonder high mountain. Way down in T'other Valley, where your pappy ain't never been. Well, they did, and this time in about a year, she came back singing something like this.

0: Another, you cannot marry that Jimmy Brown, for he is your half-brother. 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Mother, oh dear mother, my poor heart is undone. 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
1: The Mixed Up Family, written and performed by our own Jimmy Driftwood. Last year we were visited by a band with a great name, the Hog Slop String Band, comprised of four energetic young musicians from Georgia and Tennessee. Featuring Kevin Martin on the fiddle, Gabriel Kelly on guitar, Daniel Brinkley on banjo, and Casey Pickle McBride on washtub bass, these boys sure raise a ruckus. Here's one of the songs they did for us, Johnson's Mule, recorded on our stage here at the Ozark Folk Center State Park in Mountain View, Arkansas.

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1: Thank y'all, folks, very, very much. 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
2: you've been listening to the Nashville-based Hogslop String Band playing the song Johnson's Mule. After this short break, we'll hear from guest host Aubrey Atwater about unmetered and crooked songs. 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
3: Hi, I'm Dave Duncan with Spark Studio Salem Makerspace, also host of Northwest Tech Show here on the radio station. And just letting you know that Salem has a makerspace. It's at 2915 22nd Street, and we play with laser cutting, 3D printing, and a little bit of woodworking and metal. And we have some great free meetings, monthly at least, for Fiber Arts for Good, making warmth materials for the homeless. We have retro computers doing bring back the Commodore 64, etc. We have 3D printing night, which is wonderful for learning how to do 3D design and for the group to work on specific problems. So check out that and more at sparkstudiosalem.com/events.
2: Welcome back to Ozark Highlands Radio. The last few weeks, we've been hearing folklore segments from guest host Aubrey Atwater, a wonderful step dancer and musician from the state of Rhode Island. Here she is for this week's guest host segment.

How'd you do with tapping your feet to that one? That was It Is Better Farther On, performed by the late Appalachian fiddler and singer Uncle Charlie Osborne. A century and more ago, when scholars from off came into the mountains of Appalachia and the Ozarks to collect folk music, some felt compelled to correct, censor, or clean up the music they found, transcribing it on paper and putting it in the box of other, more standard and formally educated genres. As an aside, and in defense of any of us, we do view the world through our own lenses and can't help but change songs, lyrics, and melodies. But as it turns out, some songs in folk music do not adhere to strict time signatures or organization of beats and measures, either because that's how the songs are, or because they morphed and changed through oral transmission and time and individual players. Unaccompanied, unmetered ballads and religious songs are perfect examples of music where you cannot for the life of you steadily keep the beat. Here is seventh-generation ballad singer Sheila K. Adams from Madison County, North Carolina, singing Little Margaret in 1982. Little Margaret.

My husband Elwood and I sing this song as well, and while our version is not unmetered, the time signature changes throughout. I'll count out a little bit out for you. 1, 2, 3, 4, 5, 6, 1, 2, 3, 4, 1, 2, 3, 4, 1, 2, 3, 4, 5, 6, 1, 2, 3, 4, 1, 2, 3, 4, 1, 2, 3, 4, 1, 2, 3, 4, 1, 2, 3, 4, 5, 6, 1, 2, 3, 4, 1, 2, 3, 4. There are also crooked dance tunes. Square dance music, by definition, is formulaic, so that both caller and dancers know just where they are in the music. The standard dance tune has two parts, A and B, each 8 measures long, and each repeated for an AABB pattern. When there is an exception to this rule, the caller and dancers generally know ahead of time, and there may even be a special dance for the crooked tune. Here is Clinch Mountain Backstep, composed and popularized by bluegrass icon Ralph Stanley. Listen carefully for the extra half measure in the B part. Even if we don't count it out, we are so used to hearing 8 measure segments in American music that we intuitively or unconsciously notice the hiccup.

And finally, a little bit of Bright Morning Stars from Walela. Although this unmetered American religious song has been arranged here with single long beats on the Native American drum, you still get a strong sense of freeform singing. Sung partly in Cherokee, the rendition is a beautiful reminder that origins of crooked and unmetered music in America have Native and African roots as well.

0: Thanks, Aubrey. If you ever get an opportunity to see a live show by Nashville, Tennessee humorist, author, and songwriter Ansi McLean, don't pass it up. Ansi includes both humorous and serious songs in his shows. It's this tightrope walk between humor and heart that makes him a true original. When Ansi did a show here, it was accompanied by a slideshow of his lovely home in the Pineview Heights trailer park, as well as slides of his imaginary sponsors like Stubby's Fireworks. Here's a song he wrote about his happy home at Pineview Heights.
1: Okay, some of you are lagging. Some of you are slowing down a little bit. Pick it. That's nice.

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It's a verse and a chorus. I think that's plenty of clapping. Thank you guys very much. You hung right in there, man. You were going to go the whole song, weren't you? Yeah. My man right there.

Through the bay window of a single wide trailer. We lived in three trailer parks and one trailer court, although I never understood the distinction. Although a trailer court sounds like a place where bad trailers go to be judged. But there I was looking at the world and just started writing as I got old enough to hold a pen and start figuring life out a little bit. I started making up songs. Here I am, sharing my music across this great nation, and sometimes into Europe and Canada. All right. Only in America can you imagine neighborhoods where there are homes on wheels. This place is so big, it's so vast, it's so diverse. That's what we have. We had our rugged pioneers crossing our fruited plains in search of their own nirvana. In their covered wagons, putting all their belongings in those covered wagons and packing their kids up and saying, all right, we're moving. We're moving across the plains.

That was Full Moon Nights in Pineview Heights, an original song by Ancy McLean. Jerron Blind Boy Paxton is an amazing fellow. Paxton's style draws from American blues and jazz music before World War II and was influenced by Fats Waller and Blind Lemon Jefferson. When Jerron is on our stage here at the Ozark Folk Center, his relaxed and friendly style makes it seem as though he's giving a private concert in your living room. He's equally adept on guitar, banjo, fiddle, piano, you name it. Here's Jerron on the guitar with one of my

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1: Multi-instrumentalist Jerron Paxton singing his version of a song written by champion Jack Dupre, When an Ugly Woman Tells You No. I hope you've gotten some laughs out of these funny songs we've brought to you this week. 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This is Dave Smith, and I'll see you next week. Bye, everybody.
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0: This is Sounds from the Mother Road, American Roots Music, right here on your public radio station. I'm Jamie Hoover, and I'll be here for the next hour as we explore these great tunes. This week, we're going to be traveling down the grapevine into the great San Joaquin Valley, featuring music from Tom Russell and some other Bakersfield-sounding folks with Rose Maddox and Wynn Stewart and Merle Haggard. And then we'll celebrate Buck Owens, who was born on August 12, 1929, with folks who cover Buck's tunes as well as the Buckaroo himself. So stay tuned. It's going to be a great hour of American Roots music, starting off with Tom Russell, Bakersfield.
1: Yeah, and then came Bakersfield. Wynn Stewart, Tommy Collins, Buck Owens, Merle Haggard. Fueled by a million Okies hopped up on Okie moonshine and amphetamines. Buck Owens pushed the treble up on the glittering steel Telecasters and steel guitars and shredded the jukebox speakers to give it that West Coast Okie sound. The sound of twang cutting through smoky barrooms and joints along the old Oakdale Highway, where Okies and Mexicans fought with homemade knives in the Hoover camps, was the end of the world. It was country western. It was the other side of Steinbeck's Grapes of Wrath, mixed with nudie suits and women and push-up bras, and it was real gone. It was gone hillbilly music, too rude for polite middle-class white boy ears.

Buddy Owens, Ray Benson, and Flaco Jimenez from Happy Birthday Buck, a Texas music celebration for Buck Owens. And we heard Think of Me. This release came out in 2002. Dwight Yoakam with Buck Owens, Streets of Bakersfield from Dwight's release, Buenas Noches from a Lonely Room from 1987. And then Tom Russell continuing from Bakersfield down the grapevine from the album from High Tone Records, Hot Walker. You are tuned to Sounds from the Mother Road. On this edition, we're featuring music from Bakersfield and the Central Valley of California, filled with folks who kind of migrated west from the Dust Bowl era and ended up in Bakersfield and Tulare and all up and down the San Joaquin, bringing their traditions of music along with them. Rose Maddox and Kissing My Pillow.

Merle Haggard and the Strangers and that instrumental Swing High. We had Wynn Stewart with Wishful Thinking. It's from a compilation release, Hillbilly Fever, Legends of the West Coast. Marty Brom from her Heartaches Number release, Apartment Number 9, written by Bobby Austin. And Rose Maddox, Kissing My Pillow. I'm Jamie Hoover, and you're tuned to Sounds from the Mother Road. I'm going to pay tribute to Buck Owens, who was born on August 12, 1929. Created the Bakersfield sound, that twang that is associated with him and Don Rich. And I'll start off with Hello Trouble, Buck Owens.

kicking us out of our tribute to Buck Owens set with Dwight Yoakam, Under Your Spell again. The New West release from 2007, Dwight Sings Buck. Emmylou Harris, the Buck Owens tune, Together Again, from her 1974 Elite Hotel album. Raoul Malo, After Hours and Crying Time. We have Tony Booth with Congratulations, You're Absolutely Right. The Keys in the Mailbox and Lonesome 77203. And that was recorded in Buck Owens Studios in 1972, reissued on Heart of Texas Music in 2010. And Buck Owens with Hello Trouble. We're going to wind up this edition of The Mother Road with new interpretations of American roots music, or American music as Buck Owens preferred to call the Bakersfield sound, with the Lucky Tomlin Band and Never Slept a Wink Last Night.

Heather Miles with her kind of California country music with Broke and Broken Hearted, her release from 2010, In the Wind. Terry Joyce with Roger Wallace helping her out, Let's Stop Singing This Old Song. It's from her Kitchen Radio release. And T.G.R. Bonetta, Tears Keep a Fallin'. Those songs sound like you should know the words by heart, but he clearly just wrote those, and this album is from 2011 on the Music Room Austin label, White Lines. And Artie Hill and the Long Gone Daddies, King of That Thing, Another Lost Highway. And started off with the Lucky Tomlin Band, Never Slept a Wink Last Night. This has been Sounds from the Mother Road, American Roots Music. We've been celebrating the sounds of Bakersfield, paying tribute to Buck Owens, all these great American Roots tunes that we have here for you on the Mother Road. My name is Jamie Hoover. It's been a pleasure and privilege to be here. Until next time, happy trails.

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This is Mark, and you're listening to Americana Alley right here in the Muse, KMZ. Hopefully we have an interesting show for you today. Nothing seems to be working in the studio, so we're kind of Mickey Mousing things around, and we'll do the best we can. We got Ferris and Jason Romero, Sally Gooden, Long Gone Out West Blues, the name of that record, and we'll see what we can put together here. We got some topical songs to start, as usual, and let's just get right to it here.

I was fishing with my grandpa, and we were sitting by this lake, and we were talking about humanity and what to use for bait. And I asked him for some wisdom that might take a life to learn. He said, lean in for this nugget and remember every word.

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Some people like the quiet life where things are nice and tiny. Some cherish every minute, every hour, every day. And some build the tallest towers, trying to live beyond the grave. Some people find their meaning in spreading love around. Some people find their meaning in keeping other people down. Some people have a real hard time when other people claim that some people seem to think that those two things can be the same. There are two sides to a coin and two sides to a tale. There are sides that you can join if you can't think for yourself, just so you know.

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And some pack it up and move along once they have had enough. Sometimes it really feels as though we'll never make it through it. And sometimes we know just what to do, but no one wants to do it. And some will get their send-offs, their parades, and golden pens. And the world will keep on spinning when they finally reach the end. And you never want to wonder what the celebration's for if they're cheering at the window while you're walking out the door.

All right. Hey, this is Mark. Yes, chaotic. Chaotic first set. Nothing more chaotic than placing tariffs on Antarctica. And George Mann and Psycon ask the penguin and they ask the seal, how does it feel? And they don't know. Anyways, the release is May Day, 2026 release. A cute little song, Billy Simons. Gave us two kinds of people. Brand new release, single release from Billy Paul Metza. Going back a ways to 2020. And his record, Whistling Past the Graveyard. I remember when that whistled past. This one's Slow Justice, and boy, is it ever slow. David Rovick's brand new release. Topical songs with definitely an edge to him just about every time he sings. 2026 release, Song for Tomorrow. And this one is Fighting and Dying for the Billionaires. Let's just say there's no metaphors in there. He's just saying it straight out. Ferris and Jason Romero, Long Gone Out West Blues, 2013 release, and the song, instrumental to open the show, Sally Gooden. And now I'm perplexed on where to go. And let's lighten things up just for fun. Do I want to do that? I'm not sure. In any case, let's... interesting song by, well, Thoughts and Prayers. Nope, we're doing that one. Spoiler alert. Maybe we'll go there. I got to laugh about something. Esperanza is the name of the record. It came out just this year, and it's by Aaron Nathans and Michael G. Ronstadt. I've been kind of into them a lot lately, and this is their brand new record. And

0: And I just thought this was really cute for all you movie lovers out there. Spoiler alert.
1: Hey, Aaron.
2: Hey, Michael.
1: I just saw The Empire Strikes Back.
2: Oh, yeah. I've been meaning to see that.
1: Did you know that Darth Vader is Luke's father?
2: What?
1: What a surprise. I didn't see that one coming.
2: You ruined it. Everyone's been telling me I need to see it, and now it's spoiled.
1: Sorry.
2: I'm gonna get you for that.
1: No, don't do it.
2: I know who shot JR.
1: Don't tell me. Don't tell me. I've been meaning to watch those old Dallas shows. Do not do it.
2: Well, now that you know it was Kristen, I've just saved you hours of having to watch.
1: I can't believe you did that. I guess you'll be happy to know that I saved you from having to watch Fight Club, now that you know that the main character and Tyler Durden are the same person.
2: What?
1: He's got a split personality.
2: No! Michael, I can't believe you did that! You know the first rule of Fight Club, right?
1: I forgot what that was.
2: We don't talk about Fight Club.
1: Is that what that was?
2: You just talked about Fight Club.
1: Technically, I'm not bound by those rules.
2: True. Did you know Soylent Green is made of people?
1: Well, that would explain why it tastes so good. Have you seen The Sixth Sense?
2: Nope, but I've been planning to watch.
1: You know the dude's been dead the entire time.
2: Ooh, really? Now I don't have to watch it. You just saved me 2 hours. Thanks.
1: You're welcome. Bet you didn't know about the Red Wedding at the Game of Thrones, or that James Bond dies at the end of the latest movie, but he's coming back for the next one. That doesn't make any sense, but it's still awesome.
2: It's awesome.
1: Did you know that E.T. flies on a bicycle at the end of Harry and the Hendersons?
2: Really?
1: And I found out Beethoven is not a composer, he's a dog.
2: He's a dog. Did you know the entire Harry Potter series was completely made up?
1: I thought it was real. There's no magic.
2: And there's no Santa Claus.
1: That sucks. That's awful, and you've ruined Christmas again.
2: You're welcome. And now I'm gonna ruin Arbor Day. Trees aren't real.
1: That's birds.
2: No, that's Finland.
1: Did you know that Bigfoot is real, but he's always blurry?
2: This explains a lot.
1: About Bigfoot?
2: No, about my childhood.
1: Well, did you know that the Teenage Mutant Ninja Turtles are giant rabbits with turtle shells? And Splinter was a character, but he got caught in someone's foot?
2: Did you know that Rocky takes up tennis and lives a peaceful life until a natural death at age 92?
1: That's kind of nice, actually.
2: Yeah.
1: Well, I thought Homeward Bound would be an uplifting movie, but they never got home. So sad.
2: Unlike Bambi.
1: And it was really sad at the end of Field of Dreams when they didn't show up.
2: They didn't show up, no.
1: Or how about the end of the Mighty Ducks when they...
2: Didn't see that.
1: Or the Wraith?
2: Didn't see that.
1: How about Batteries Not Included?
2: Nope.
1: They actually had batteries and served food to customers at the diner.
2: No idea.
1: Or how about Spinal Tap? You know, D minor really is the saddest of all keys. Name some happy movies.
2: Thelma and Louise, Old Yeller.
1: Mommy Dearest.
2: Sophie's Choice.

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Yeah, that's a crisis. This is Mark. And you're listening to Marcana Alley right here in the Muse KMUZ. 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And all of the details of the stations, hopefully, will be hanging around that place, especially the donate button. We're all volunteers. Busy, busy lives, and we're squeezing some of it out just for you and the community as we put together this thing called KMUZ Media. And Marcana Alley, we're focusing on independent singer-songwriters for the most part, but a lot of other stuff gets included. And let's see, what do we have? Andy Revkin, he's a pretty independent singer-songwriter. And he's got a lot of different sides to his work. He's worth exploring. He's got a brand new record called Wake Me Up, Martha. And this one, Life is a Band. And you can play solo. Not as much fun. And let's see, Rodney Crowell, he's got a brand new record out called Then Again. I believe he's reimagined some songs that he's done in the past, especially this one. I saw the earliest release of this song was back in 2003 or 6 or something like 2003, I think. And this is the Ballad of Artemis and Orion from his brand new record called Then Again, Rodney Crowell. Lance Cowan, The Letter, from So Far So Good 2024 release. And started that one off with Helen Cronin and her song Markers Mark from her 2025 release, Maybe New Mexico. 2, 3, 4, 5. I guess that gets us set up for the home stretch over to Weekly Dylan. Weekly Dylan is a cover of an old Dylan song by sort of an up-and-coming, in-your-face country singer. Didn't used to be so political, but Margo Price has been hanging out and singing topical songs and hanging out with Jesse Wells and Joan Baez and stuff, and she's got a little edge to her now these days, and we'll experience a little bit of that with her version of Maggie's Farm. Then we got some old stuff to remember Pete Seeger by, and then yet another new release of the Woody Guthrie song that's been going around for some reason. Everyone wants to record it all of a sudden. I'm not sure why. In any case, that's what's coming up for Weekly Dylan, but we do have some things to get you from here to there. And this little country singer came up with this one, and I love the concept because I think the world could use a lot more patience. And Sally Jane found that in fishing, as a lot of people do.

That's Hayden Stern giving us Heather Lake from his record, The Morning Dark. 79 degrees out there, clear. High 82 tonight, clear and low 56. Friday, high 89 and sunny. Friday night, low 58 and clear. Saturday, high 78, partly sunny. Saturday night, low 53 and clear. Sunday, 78 and sunny. Wow, beautiful. Sunday night, low 53 and clear. Monday, 86 and sunny. Got some great weather coming up. Looks like to me. Kate Waters from her brand new record, Some Comfort, gave us Honey, I'm Tired. Sally Jane, Fishing, taught me patience. That's a single release from this year. All brand new releases. We're going to get set up for Weekly Dylan with a song by Catherine Perkins. Might be new to the show, Phoenix. I believe that's a single release from her. And then we'll get into the Weekly Dylan set. Going from there. And this is Mark. 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

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A few more shows there. Schedule at albanyoregon.gov/parks and the River's Edge Concert Series in Independence every Friday through August. Riverview Park Amphitheater in downtown Independence. Bands start at 6, headliners at 8. And this concert series has a fee. City of Independence website for more information. And the Kaiser Rapids Summer Sounds happens on Saturday evenings through August at Kaiser Rotary Amphitheater in Kaiser Rapids Park. Free concerts, 6 p.m. You can look up the websites and stuff of all those places and do some searches. And there's almost every night of the week some kind of a show going on outside in the summer in Salem. So this is Mark. You're listening to Americana Alley right here in the Music KMUZ. Get lots of music here. Ken Pomeroy with the seventh or eighth version in the last 2 years has come out of Deportee that I've discovered. Single release from Ken Pomeroy, who's a woman. Guy Davis, False from True, in a very interesting Pete Seeger composition. Where Have All the Flowers Gone, 1998. The Songs of Pete Seeger, it's a tribute, lots of artists contributing to it, including Jackson Browne and Bonnie Raitt with the reggae-infused Kisses Sweeter Than Wine. Pete didn't write that one, but he sure made it famous. And Margot Price started that Weekly Dylan set with her version of Maggie's Farm. And I believe that's a single release. That's a new release. That she's got a new record out, actually. And it is called Days of Unrest. And that kind of represents where Margot's been going lately. And a lot of unrest. We had also, before the top of the hour, Catherine Perkins. I believe we might have played one song from her in the past, Phoenix, from her upcoming 2026 release, Helpless Love. And then we had the Hayden Stern song, Heather Lake, the instrumental, Underneath the Weather and Other Remarks, from his 2026 release. I believe it's a 2026 release, The Morning Dark. I'm going to have to check on that. And I believe that will catch us up. And it was a mouthful, so I'm looking forward to just playing some more tunes. Here we got interesting Jim Croce just playing the straight up blues. If I'm not mistaken, I believe this one is from a little compilation called The Original Albums Plus from Jim Croce. A lot of artists started off playing some blues, and then they started songwriting, and then things go from there. Not sure his whole story, but got a lot of songs of, we'll just play them here. Jim Croce, Which Way Are You Going? We got John Hyatt in here, brand new artist of the show, Greg Hill, and Brian Jack in this set.

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1: this land is made you and me.
0: And it's Mark, here we are. Here we are, listening to Mark on Ellie, listening together, right here in the Muse, KMUZ. And let's see here. We had some stuff. Maya DeVitri with a V. Maya DeVitri. She's from Boston area. And she's got a 2026 record out called All My Faith. And that was the song Confidence of the Sun. Jamie Anderson, we've hit on this a little bit. Her 2026 release, The Curves Are Still There. This one, A Different Kind of Blue. And not the one of colors, but one of the heart. Greg Hill, brand new to the show, Born Liar. And it's a 2022 release, and the title cut tells me a little something about Greg. And let's see, we had John Hyatt in there, The Terms of My Surrender. And I think that was the title cut to his 2014 release, John Hyatt. Great songwriter that he is. And let's see what we had. Jim Croce, of all people, starting that night. It's not the song I thought I was going to play. And he does have a couple of old blues songs on my list, but this one, it was actually a very interesting song, and I really liked it. Which Way Are You Going? 2008 release, and it's sort of a compilation, the original albums plus. It's a little sort of a greatest hits plus of Jim Croce put out in 2008. And I believe that's gets us all caught up and ready for the home stretch. The home stretch. Scott Cook, storyteller. And I guess, well, we're not going to skip that one because we played her already. And let's go to Scott Cook. He had that song, Frankie's Braids, about teaching English in Taiwan. And here's another one on that same little single release. There Is a River, storyteller and songwriter Scott Cook, right here in the Muse, KMUZ.

Well, that's Yorma and Company, Hot Tuna. Water Song, digitally remastered. And it's a little compilation, platinum and gold collection from 1972. Jorma Kaukonen and Company, Jessica Smuckers, gave us If You Fly Through Dallas, single release from just this year. Lynn Hollyfield for Emma from her 2026 release, Diving In. And we had Scott Cook, There Is a River, from his little single release, Frankie's Braids. Frankie didn't have a beard. He had braids. So, let's see. This is Mark. You're listening to America on the Alley. Right here in the Muse, KMUZ. And coming up at 4 o'clock, Folk Alley. At 6, it's Global Village. 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And at 11 o'clock, it's Juke in the Back, put together all by your friendly neighborhood station manager, Ken Adams. So, let's see here. Are we going out with that? Well, we're going out with this. Actually, this is the last song of the set. Got a little mixed up and saved the instrumental for the end. So there's nothing more for me to do but say goodbye and head out the door and finish this out. So I'm going to do that for myself, Mark. KMZ and Americana Alley, all wishing you a great rest of your week and weekend. Enjoy the beautiful weather, and we're all heading out the door. 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

That's right. It's time for With a Voice of Singing, the program that features our very first musical instrument, the human voice. My name is Colin. I am your host. Stay with me for the next 2 hours as I drag you through the beauty that is vocal music. I'm going to play lots of a cappella, lots of close harmony, but not necessarily exclusively either. But it will be vocal, and it will be fun. There will be a lot of beauty and maybe a surprise or two along the way. Today is August 1st, the first day of August, which is my natal month, I think is the proper terminology. But so on my first show on the 1st of August, I'm going to play, well, the first song on the first song of my first show on August 1st will be August.

euphonism from their album An Arranged Marriage. It's kind of a pretty and kind of an odd song, in my opinion, and maybe I'll have a lot of them. And before that, making their debut here on with A Voice of Singing was the German Gents singing their own arrangement of Dream a Little Dream of Me, which I really enjoyed, from their album L-O-V-E. And yes, they sing a pretty fun version of that. They're not entirely a cappella, but they are very much a vocals-forward band. Lots of great harmonies from them. And Anuna started that set with August. My name is Colin, the program with A Voice of Singing. Beautiful day here in the Mid-Willamette Valley, and I am glad you are with me. Let's slow things down a bit. I've got a set of quiet, relaxing, soft, gentle music. Here are the University of Utah Singers.

That was University of Pretoria Camerata with Indodonna. Before that, give me just a moment, it was the Concordia Choir with Juana Baraka, and the University of Utah Singers started that set, Passe Slynn. My name is Colin, the program with a voice of singing. Glad you are with me on this beautiful Saturday afternoon here in the Mid-Willamette Valley. Let's see, I've got more music just waiting to play. This is a group, a trio from France, a trio of women that I am so enamored these days. Les Itinerantes.

Pink Martini and the Von Trapps with Storm. Yes, those Von Trapps. There actually is a Von Trapps family singing group in the Portland area, and they are descendants of the people, some of the people portrayed in the movie The Sound of Music. Before that, Taji sang Hapana Giza and Le Itinerantes. I think I'm saying it. Pardon me. Les Itinerantes. I think that's right. I think. Close. Sang Greenland. My name is Colin, the program with a voice of singing here on the Mighty Muse KMUZ. 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I keep checking back as our inventory grows with show-specific items. Now, I know that there are shows that have logos and designs for T-shirts. This show will, at some point, also have a T-shirt with a voice of singing logo or some other similar type shirt for with a voice of singing. 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Or you can tell somebody about it. 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Well, anyway, yes. So the swag store is open. The KMUZ merch shop now, or the KMUZ website now has a swag page, which I think is a marvelous idea. I'm going to play some more music and not talk so much here. This is one I learned in high school. It's very short, very sweet. La Biche, the dough.

the German gents again. Durch den Monsoon, or Through the Monsoon. The Esoterics before that sang Have You Seen the White Lily Grow from Imaginosa, and Labisha from the Britain Choir, Alfred Calabrese, conductor. My name is Colin. Pardon me. The program with a voice of singing here on the great station, KMUZ. Turner, glad you're with me. I'm having a great time playing this music that I love. Vocal harmony just gets me going, and I just love it. And I love sharing it with people, including, well, especially you, because I get to do this on the air because you listen. And that's cool. So, let's see. More music? Why not? Here's Juxtaposition.

I love that absolute lilt. That was the song Ash Plant by Absolute Lilt. And I played that song because I often say that the song I played before that, Half Acre, has a lilt to it. So now it does. It did. Northwestern Undertones sang Half Acre, and Juxtaposition started that set, You and Me. And I'm going to play another couple of quick songs before I take the top of the hour break. Here is the group, Voices in Your Head.

0: Acapella Academy. Never Let Go from the Academy Choir from their Acapella Academy 2021 release. Big piece of music, I think, there. The University of Chicago Voices in Your Head sang We Found Love from the Best of College Acapella 2013. 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And welcome to hour number two. Now, if you've just joined us, oh, wait, I got to play this. But wait, there's more.
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0: That's right. Now, on with hour number two of With a Voice of Singing. If you've just joined us, if you've never heard this program before, you hit channel scan and landed here, this program, With a Voice of Singing, is just that. It's all about the voice. It's close harmony. It's a cappella. It's just great vocal performances. And I have a lot of fun playing this kind of stuff. I have a love for vocal harmony. Yeah, well, and harmony in general. I'm a harmoniously minded fellow, I guess. Anyway, I just like playing this kind of, I like sharing this stuff with people who enjoy it. And I hope you're enjoying this. I'm going to stop talking and play music. Here is the group called Voice.